0: that's the name or the title of our first show, which is this one, first episode. After this, we're going to carry out the characteristics of God. We're going to learn God's characteristics and his functions, how he operates. And then we'll move on to deeper things and the red meat and potatoes of the Bible, so to speak. So that when you read the Bible, you understand what it is. So that's why we're starting off with the nature of God. Because I can tell you this, for a long time I was confused reading the Bible when Jesus was speaking to his disciples. It sounded so confusing as going back and forth. And as I got older and got more into the Word, and God opened my understanding as to what he's referring to and how he wants me to receive that word. So it's very important for us as Christians to understand the word and pay attention to the language of the Bible, because it's very important. Because if you get the language of the Bible wrong, it will throw off the whole meaning or the whole scripture that you're trying to understand. And another thing is, a lot of us grow up in churches that have distorted the word from different lies that has been handed down from one generation to the next. And we keep repeating it, but a lot of the stuff I hear some Christians say are not even in the Bible, you know. So it's very important that we pay attention to what the word says. And if you're a child of God, if you're a Christian, you want to know exactly what God is speaking of, what he is expecting of you as a Christian. What's your purpose as a Christian, and the power that you possess as a Christian? Because if you don't know, then it's like you lost. You know, there was a saying back in the day, when I was growing up, we used to watch G.I. Joe, and at the end of each episode, there'll be a tip, like safety tip for kids, and at the end of the tip they will say, the child will say, "Now I know," and then the mentor will say, "And knowing is half the battle." So it's very important that we know that what the word is actually saying, and not what other people make up in their minds or what they want you to believe, you know. So, and especially when you're fighting battles, if you're fighting battles and you don't have the truth on your side, you're saying stuff that does not exist in the word, then it falls down on flat ears. God cannot hear your prayer if you're saying things that he never said, or you are using power that, or things that he never referred to for you to use. Okay, so this is Believe What's Written, and we are starting off with the nature of God. What is the nature of God? Well, we have heard a lot of different things about God's nature, and I grew up in a Christian home, and I grew up knowing that God is a spirit, and it says that clearly in the word. John chapter 4 and verse 24 says God is a spirit, and we have heard other places that God is a person. We've heard that God in three persons. And that is nowhere in the Bible. That is not true. From the time someone tell you God in three persons, that is a lie. That is false. God is not a person. God has never described himself as a person. And there's nowhere in the Bible, not half a scripture, where God say he's a person. God has never left it up to our own thinking or own imagination to make up what he is. He has explained it clearly in the word who he is and his functions and his power and his intentions. So it's important to remember God is a spirit. How many spirits? Language of the Bible. Remember, pay attention to the language of the Bible. A spirit, meaning he's one. He's one spirit. All right? In the book of Deuteronomy. Now, on the show, I'm trying to use this thing. It's an audio Bible. I'm not sure if it's going to work as I intended to, but give me 1 second here. Or what I could do if you want to make it easier, because my internet is moving a little slow today. I don't know what's going on. Okay, Deuteronomy. One second.
1: Deuteronomy 6. Now these are the commandments, the statutes, and the judgments which the Lord your God commanded to teach you, that ye might do them in the land whither ye go to possess it, that thou mightest fear the Lord thy God, to keep all his statutes and his commandments which I command thee, thou and thy son, and thy son's son, all the days of thy life, and that thy days may be prolonged. Hear therefore, O Israel, and observe to do it, that it may be well with thee, and that ye may increase mightily, as the Lord God of thy fathers hath promised thee, in the land that floweth with milk and honey. Hear, O Israel, the Lord our God is one Lord.
0: Okay, so that was the verse that I wanted, but the way this thing is set up, I cannot go to the exact verse. So I'm going to read it myself, since I cannot get exactly where I want it to be. It's Deuteronomy chapter 6 and verse 4. It says, "Hear, O Israel, the Lord our God is one Lord." Okay, so God is describing himself as one. He said, "Hear, O Israel, the Lord means the one and only, our God is one God." So when you hear other people say God is three, some other religions say God is five, I've heard folks say God is two. What does the Bible say? What did God say about himself? He said, "Hear, O Israel, the Lord, our God, is one Lord." Okay, so God is describing himself to his people. He's not making it confusing or any ambiguous way to go about it. He's making it very clear. He's one Lord, and that's it. There's no other. In fact, as I just said, that I just remember a verse of scripture. I'm going to cover it for you right now. It's in Isaiah chapter 44. Let's go to Isaiah chapter 44. And verse 6. All right, Isaiah chapter 44 and verse 6. And then we're going to skip down to verse 8. All right, so thus saith the Lord, the King of Israel, and his Redeemer, the Lord of hosts. I am the first, and I am the last. And besides me, there is no other God. You see, so God is making it clear. Besides him, there's no one else. Skip down to verse 8. Isaiah chapter 44 and verse 8. Fear ye not, neither be afraid. Have not I told thee from that time, and have declared it. Ye are even my witnesses. Is there a God beside me? Yea, there is no God. I know not any. So God is making it clear that there is no other God besides him. He is the Almighty. He created the heavens and the earth all by himself. That's why he's called the Father, because he's the creator of everything, good, bad, and evil. Or good and evil. You might say, God created evil also. God created everything, including evil. Everything that you see and everything that you don't see, the elements, everything is created by God himself. You may be saying, oh, you're crazy, you know what you're talking about. Okay. We're going to cover that also. Let me get a little drink. We're going to cover everything, because some people don't realize that the Bible covers everything that we need to know about God. And I'm ready for you to get all the information that you need. All right, so we're going to go to Isaiah chapter 45 and verse 5, okay? Isaiah 45 and verse 5. And we're going to cover God, the Father of creation. Isaiah 45, you could follow me in your Bible, and verse 5. We're going to read down to verse 7. I am the Lord, and there is none else. There is no God beside me. I girded thee, though thou hast not known me, that he may know from the rising of the sun and from the west that there is none beside me. I am the Lord, there is none else. I form the light and create darkness. I make peace and create evil. I, the Lord, do all these things. So God is telling you right there in the Bible, I don't make it up. God is telling you that he is the creator of everything. Good, evil, seen and unseen. And he's not making it ambiguous or any. It's very clear that God is making it known to everyone who he is and what he's capable of, his power. So it's important for you as a Christian or a child of God to know those things about God. And that's the reason why we're covering this. So when we get deeper down into the Word of God, that you understand what's happening, you get a better understanding of of the whole picture, what God is doing. All right, so where is God? Well, this in the Bible also. God says he's everywhere. Everywhere you can think of, God is there. Let's go to Psalms. Maybe we should go to Job first, but let's try Psalms first. Psalms 139 and verse 7. All right, we're going to cover where is God at any time, at any given time. All right, so we're going to cover it right now from Psalms 139, verse 7. And we're going to read verse 8 also. And verse 9. Whither shall I go from thee, from thy spirit? Or whither shall I flee from thy presence? If I ascend up into heaven, thou art there. If I make my bed in hell, behold, thou art there. If I take the wings of the morning and dwell in the utmost part of the sea, even there shall thy hand lead me, and thy right hand shall hold me. All right? Now, pay attention to that last verse, verse 10. Even there thy hand lead me. What does hand signify? What do you do with your hands? Functions. You have power in your hands. When it says thy right hand shall hold me, your power, your functions, your powerful functions will keep, his powerful functions will keep you. Whatever the situation is, it'll keep you. God's power will keep you. So that's what this verse is saying in Psalms chapter 139 from verse 7 to 10. All right? And this one is my favorite, from Job chapter 11. So you could follow me in your Bible. Go to Job chapter 11 and verse 7. We're going to read from verse 7 to 10. Let me get it. Job chapter 11 from verse 7. And it says, from verse 7, canst thou by searching find out God? Canst thou find out the Almighty unto perfection? It is as high as heaven. What canst thou do? Deeper than hell. What canst thou know? The measure thereof is longer than the earth and broader than the sea. If he cut off and shut up or gather together, then who can hinder him? So let's break this down. God is saying here in the book of Job, can you find out God? Canst thou by searching find God? Right? Because he's saying, how big is God? He is as high as heavens. All right? What canst thou do? What can't he do? He's deeper than hell. So when you think of hell, hell is described in the Bible as a bottomless pit. In other words, there's no ending to that fall. When you're in hell, you keep on falling because there's no floor. So he's saying he is deeper than hell, right? What canst thou know? In other words, he knows everything, right? The measure thereof is longer than the earth. How long is the earth? Broader than the sea, right? The sea is even bigger than the land. So he's broader than the sea. So God is everywhere, all at the same time. And you have to understand that concept before we move forward. Because there are things in the Bible that speaks of God's functions and what he did. And if you don't understand that concept of God being bigger than the universe itself, higher than the heavens, deeper than hell, longer than the earth, and broader than the sea, you have to grasp that concept of God being everywhere, all at the same time, so that you understand what the other scriptures are referring to or speaking of. And if you stay tuned, you'll catch it when we get down to the other topics, speaking of the Word of God. All right, so we're still on the nature of God. We're having fun so far, and we will continue. All right, okay, so back to who is God being one, right? Now, I know a lot of you have heard about, or maybe you all still believe, there is something called the Trinity, right? Well, I'm here to give you a breaking news if you haven't heard this before, or maybe you have, but you never thought of it or decided not to believe it. There is no such thing as Trinity in the Bible. That concept was a theory or whatever they made up by man from a long time ago, from Italy, Rome. And it has carried down from generation to generation. It has gone from denomination to denomination, and a lot of people carry it. And they even use scripture to support it. But there is no such thing as Trinity. It's a concept they came up with, and God has never described himself as a three. He has never called himself a person. He's never described as himself as three in one. There is no scripture in the Bible from top to bottom, Genesis to Revelations, where God says he's three in one. All right? Now, we'll get deeper into that in a little bit. But we're still going to continue with God being one. Let's go to Psalms. All right? Psalms chapter 100 and verse 3. Psalm 100, verse 3. All right. So we have Psalm 100 and verse 3. And it says, "Know ye that the Lord, he is God." Now, again, pay attention to the language of the Bible. What he said. That's David writing right here. God is speaking through David. He says, "Know ye that the Lord." Now, there's a difference between the Lord and my Lord. There are other places in the Bible where people call the other my Lord. But the Lord indicates one and only, the. the language of the Bible says, the, meaning the only one. All right? So, the Lord, he is God. It is he that hath made us and not we ourselves. We are his people and the sheep of his pasture. So, the Lord is one. The meaning one and only. Right? That's not to say that there are other, there are not others, because my Lord meaning it could be other lords. That's why the Bible also describes him as King of Kings and Lord of Lords, meaning that there are other kings and there are other lords, but he's the Lord. Whenever you see the Bible say the Lord, is referring to God. But there are other places where people say my Lord. You see, Lord means master, so or ruler. So whenever some people refer to my Lord, it could be a woman referring to a husband, like Sarah. Sarah called Abraham my Lord, meaning her husband. All right? So, but the Lord, when you say the Lord, you're referring to God himself. All right, so we're going to continue. Let's go to Jeremiah. Jeremiah, the weeping prophet. Jeremiah chapter 10 and verse 10. All right, let's carry that real quick, and then we'll move on to cover the Trinity. All right, the fairy tale called the Trinity. Okay, let's continue with God being one. But the Lord is the true God. He is the living God. See, here I go with the word the, meaning one and only living God. And an everlasting King. At his wrath, the earth shall tremble, and the nations shall not be able to abide his indignation, meaning his anger. You see, even the nations cannot handle God's anger when he's angry. That's another thing we have to cover when on our next episode, when we're going to deal with the characteristics of God. We will cover God's different emotions. All right, God is emotional. All right, so we will cover that. But that's for the next episode. All right, so we're going to read this again. But the Lord is the true God. He is the living God and an everlasting King. At his wrath, his anger, right? Wrath means anger. The earth shall tremble, all right? And the nations shall not be able to abide his indignation, all right? So God is letting you know he can be angry, and even the nations cannot handle his anger. All right, so we're going to continue. We're going to cover one more concerning God being one. Deuteronomy chapter 10 and verse 17. Deuteronomy, meet me there. Deuteronomy 10 and 17. All right. If you're here, we're going to go ahead and read. For the Lord your God, the Lord, here we go again, the Lord your God is God of gods. So what does that mean? That's why I just said a few minutes ago. He's the King of Kings and Lord of Lords. So here it is, spelled out in Deuteronomy chapter 10 and verse 17. For the Lord your God is God of gods and Lord of lords. All right? A great God, a mighty and a terrible, which regardeth not persons, nor taketh reward. He doth execute the judgment of the fatherless and widow, and loveth the stranger, and in giving him food and raiment. So this is saying that God is mighty. God is a judge. He executes judgment. And judgment is indiscriminate with judgment. Doesn't matter who you are. Okay? So it says also, he regardeth not persons. So he doesn't favor one person over another. All right? So this is the nature of God we're speaking of. All right, so we're doing fine. I hope you're learning and understanding. We're going according to what the Bible says, not what people made up or not what you have heard from other folks. We're going according to what the Word of God is saying. I'm not making this up. I'm not saying things out of my own imagination or theory. This is the Word of God we're speaking of here. All right, so now we're gonna cover the Trinity, and then from there we're going to cover a few more aspects of the nature of God. Now the Trinity has been a lie that has been there for ages. It started off in the Roman Catholic Church, and it has dwindled down from one generation to the next, one denomination to the next, and nobody has ever, well, some have, I must say, some people or some churches do not regard so-called Trinity. But it's a hand-me-down lie. They've gone from one generation to the next, and a lot of people never, or especially those who do not think for themselves, they never try to find out the true nature of God. You see, so if you read your Bible, you will know what God is saying. And if the Bible is saying one thing, and your pastor or your priest or your bishop is saying another, who is lying? God does not lie. All right? So you have to put the Word of God above any man. It doesn't matter who it is or what title they carry. That's why I'm not, you could just call me Brother Caleb. I don't ascribe to titles too much. You just call me Brother Caleb, brother in Christ. All right, so keep that in mind. The Bible always trumps anyone, no matter who they are, who they claim they are in Christ. The Bible is supreme over any man. All right, if the Bible says something or man says something else, whatever title he has, believe the Bible on top of that man. Because a lot of people get confused. The pastor says something and the Bible saying something and they don't know what to believe. Okay, so it's always important to keep the Bible above anyone. All right, so the Trinity. Like I said, it's nowhere in the Bible. Well, what we're going to do, we're going to cover the verses they use to support the Trinity, and we're going to show you what those verses are really talking about. All right? So we can debunk that whole Trinity fairy tale. All right? Let's start with Genesis chapter 1 and verse 26. That's a favorite of the Trinitarians. All right? That's one of their favorite ones. All right? And God said, let us make man in our image, after our likeness, and let him have dominion over the fish of the sea, and over the fowl of the air, over the cattle, and over all the earth, and over every creeping thing that creepeth upon the earth. So when the Trinitarians want to justify their theory, they use this. This is one of the verses they use. They say, let us, when God said, let us. I've heard people have asked me that already. Who was God talking to? When he said, let us, was he talking to himself? All right? So that is one of their favorite scriptures that they use. And they use that to justify God being three in one, or two, or five. You know, some people think God is two. Other religions think he is five, like the Mormons. Some people think he's three, the Trinitarians. So all this is just foolish theories that people made up on their own understanding. All right? But you need the Holy Spirit to open up your understanding, to know who was God referring to when he said, let us, right, make man, right? Now, let me tell you this about the book of Genesis from chapter 1. If you notice, the verses before that one I just read you, verse 26, it never referred to God as us or plural. It's always, and God this, God created this, God. All right? So God, 1 second. Give me 1 second. Okay. So my laptop is doing something. It's all right. We will continue. All right. So if you notice that chapter 1 and verse 1 of Genesis, all the way down to 25, never referred to God as plural. And God said, God did this, God, right? Now, when it comes to making man, he made everything. Everything, right? But when it came to making man, we're going to read it one more time and pay close attention to what he's saying. All right? Genesis chapter 1 and verse 26. Right? And God said, let us make man in our image, after our likeness, and let him have dominion over the fish of the sea, over the fowl of the air, and over the cattle, over all the land, over all the earth, and over every creeping thing that creepeth upon the earth. All right? Now, God, what he's doing there, he's seeking counsel within himself, right? When he said, "Let us make man," that is divinity speaking within itself, right? He's speaking within himself. And I'm not just making this up all of the thin blue air. Some people think, "Oh, you don't know what you're saying." Okay. Everything that I'm telling you is in the Bible. It's not made up on my own understanding or anything that I thought of or my imagination. I'm giving you Bible. Whenever I tell you something, it's gonna be supported by book, chapter, and verse. All right? All right. So we're gonna cover that right now. Now, let me see. Before we cover that, I'm gonna give you a couple more places where the Trinitarians used to justify the Trinity or God in three persons, like they call it. Like that first thing we covered in this episode is God is a spirit. Remember that. All right. All right, let's go to Matthew chapter 3 and verse 16. All right. Matthew 3 and 16. We're going to cover another one of the Trinitarians' favorites. All right. So this is where Jesus was baptized. And what happens after he gets baptized? Okay, from chapter 16. And Jesus, when he was baptized, went up straightway out of the water, and lo, the heavens were opened unto him, and he saw the Spirit of God descending like a dove and lighting upon him. And lo, a voice from heaven saying, "This is my beloved Son, in whom I am well pleased." All right? So this is where, and oh boy, they ran away with that because they have paintings of a dove, Holy Spirit, and the sun in the water coming out and the shining of the light from the passing of the clouds. They made paintings and movies of that, and they ran away with that. They made money on that. So let me explain to you what's going on there. Remember, that's why we covered where is God. Remember, we covered that a few minutes ago. Job chapter 11. Where is God? God is everywhere, all at the same time. Remember, we covered that. God was in the dove, God was in Jesus Christ, and God was in heaven, speaking from the heavens. You see, God is a spirit, his spirit is not in one place at a time. His spirit is everywhere. It's covered in the book of Job. All right, so that's why we covered that early, so that you'll understand when we get further down into the word what is going on. You see? So that's what I'm saying. Where is God when all this is happening? Some say God was in the heaven speaking down to his son. Well, remember, God was in Jesus Christ from the day of conception. Remember, the Spirit of God overcame Mary, and she was filled with the Holy, she was overcome by the Holy Spirit. The Holy Spirit is God. God nature is holy. All right? Not just a spirit, he's also holy. All right? So it's very important to remember that.

heavens were opened unto him, and he saw the Spirit of God descending like a dove and lighting upon him. Right? And lo, a voice from heaven saying, "This is my beloved Son, in whom I am well pleased." All right? So that's a manifestation of God in three different forms. But that doesn't mean God is a Trinity. That doesn't mean God is three persons or three things. In fact, all throughout the Bible, God manifested himself in different ways to the prophets and the apostles. So God is not three, like this is indicating here. All right? And this is going to lead right now to what's really happening from what the two examples I gave you. Let me see. Mark chapter 1, 9 to 11. Give me 1 second. I'm going to... Okay, this is the same thing, Mark chapter 1 from verse 9 to 11, where he's talking about the baptism. I'm just going to cover it real quick, and then we'll move on to what's really going on from the two examples I gave you. From Mark chapter 1, verse 9, "And it came to pass in those days that Jesus came from Nazareth of Galilee and was baptized by John in Jordan," meaning Jordan River. When he says Jordan, it means he was baptized in the river of Jordan. "And straightway coming out of the river, out of the water, he saw the heavens open and the Spirit like a dove descended upon him. And there came a voice from heaven saying, Thou art my beloved Son, in whom I am well pleased. And immediately the Spirit driveth him into the wilderness." So this is referring to the same scripture we read in Matthew. All right? So these are two of the usual examples that the Trinity people use to cover their theory of God being three. God has never said he's three. He never left it up to your imagination and your own understanding to call him three, okay? So we're going to go to Ephesians chapter 1 and verse 11. All right, now remember what I told you, what was happening in Genesis chapter 1 and 26, right? That was divinity speaking within itself. That was God seeking counsel within himself, right? Because the word also say, who can counsel God, right? God has infinite wisdom, wisdom above any. Who can counsel God, right? The only person that can counsel God, not person, but the only one that can counsel God is God. He can only counsel his own self. All right? All right, so we're going to go to Ephesians chapter 1 and verse 11. Pay attention to the language of the Bible. It's very important. Okay, it says, in whom also we have obtained an inheritance, being predestined according to the purpose of him that worketh all things after the counsel of his own will. Okay? So this is explaining what was going on in Genesis and Matthew chapter

1, Matthew chapter, I'm sorry, Matthew chapter 3:16. All right, I'm going to read it again so you could grasp it. Ephesians chapter 1, verse 11. In whom also we have obtained an inheritance, being predestined according to the purpose of him who worketh all things after the counsel of his own will. That's the very key part of that verse. Who worketh all things after the counsel of his own will. So God seeketh counsel within his own self. All right? Of his own will. So keep that in mind. That is very important to understand, that God does not look to anyone to counsel him. No one can counsel God. No one. No one is fit to counsel God. All right? Okay, so we're going to cover God as Almighty. All right? And the last thing we'll cover is God as being as one. We've covered it already, but we'll summarize it. God being Almighty. Let's go to Deuteronomy. Are we having Deuteronomy today? Well, we get in the understanding of who God is. That's the main purpose of this show. Believe what's written. All right, so we're going down to Deuteronomy. Back to Deuteronomy, chapter 32. And we're going to slide down to 39. All right. Let's slide down to 39. Deuteronomy chapter 32 and verse 39. And it says, see now that I, now this is God speaking through the prophet Moses in Deuteronomy. All right? See now that I, even I, am he. There is no God with me. I kill and I make alive. I wound and I heal. Neither is there any that can deliver out of my hands. Now, if you remember in Job, right, chapter 11, what did it say? That no one can hinder him, right? So when God is doing something, nothing can stop God. God is going to do it according to his own will, and he cannot go against his own will. His will is his word. His word is his will. All right? So keep that in mind. All right. So we're going to read it one more time, and we're going to cover the next verse after, just to have good measure so you understand it very well. All right. So Deuteronomy 32 and verse 39 and 40. See now that I, even I, am he. There is no God with me. I kill. All right? What is God saying there? Nothing happens out of his control. Nothing happens out of his knowledge. He kill. I make alive. All right? I wound and I heal. Some of us think every time we get sick is the devil. No. God says, I wound. And he says, I heal. There is, and neither is there any
that can deliver out of my hand. So when God set his eyes or trains his eyes on something, to do something, he is going to get it done no matter what or who. He's going to make it happen. Nothing can stop him. Verse 40. For I lift up my hand to heaven and say, I live forever. Okay? God is everlasting. God is from everlasting to everlasting. There is, when I was a little boy, I used to ask my mother, where is God from, or where did God come from? And, you know, if you listen to all these other religions, they have all kind of theories that they came up with, and they make up a whole lot of stuff. I mean, it's like fairy tale story time, and they use their own imagination, and, you know, it gets comical after a while just to listen to some of those people's foolishness. Because, you know, God will say, the wisdom of man is foolishness to God. So it is very important that you know where God came from. All right? God is from everlasting to everlasting, meaning he has no beginning. The word of God said he has no beginning and he has no end. All right? So all those theories you've heard back in, when you became a Christian or when you first heard the word of God, where God came from a element or a speck of dust or wind, or I've heard it all. I mean, it has come, it's just comical just to think about it. But like the word says, the foolishness, God, the wisdom of man is foolishness to God. So while you're here trying to figure out where God come from, you know, which is not even, honestly, it's not even important, because you have to realize that you have to believe in who God says he is, not what other people make up, right? And where do you get that from? You get that from the word of God. And let me just say one thing. We only cover the word of God from the King James Version. That's the pure translation from the Holy Scriptures. All right? All the other editions or translations, they have compromised the word. All right? And we're not going to do that. They've added and taken away words and change the meaning of certain verses and to fit their agenda. And that's another thing we had to cover concerning the word, the Holy Scriptures. If you've been paying attention, the word of God is not 66 books. The Scriptures is, in fact, about over 90 books. All right, but going back to history, they use something called the canon to add and take away, and they took away scripture, added certain words, and they even deleted some books. But now those books have been found and they're online. In fact, I have a Bible with all those books. Well, not all, but most of them. And when you read them, you see why they took them out, because they don't want you to know certain things, you know, to fulfill their agenda or to keep their real agenda hidden. So keep that in mind. The Bible is not 66 books. It's in fact over 90 books. All right?
All right, so where are we now? We are covering God doing all things. That's part of the nature of God. God does all things. And that's what he said in the book of Deuteronomy, chapter 32 and verse 38, 39. See now that even I am he, and there is no God with me. God is telling you over and over again in different books, different areas, there is no God with him. There is no one on his side. There's no one helping him do anything. He said, I kill. He's saying what he does. I kill. A lot of times, a family member might die, which will be very sad in any circumstance. But God is saying here that he kill. And you like to point to the devil and say, oh, the devil did this, or whatever happened to your relative. But God is saying here, I kill, I make alive, I wound, and I heal. A lot of times we get sick and we're thinking, oh, the devil is attacking me and I'm always sick, and what's happening? Why am I always sick, or why am I going through this? Why not you? Right? If God is gonna work through you, the circumstance for you to be healed has to be there, so you have to be sick to be healed. So that's why God say he does it all. God does all things. All right. Okay, so now we're gonna wrap it up, and we're gonna cover Ephesians chapter 4 and verse 5. And we're gonna run through this quickly. Ephesians chapter 4, meet me there in your Bible. Chapter 4 and verse 5.

0: And God is saying, one Lord, one faith, one baptism. All right? So, one Lord. Remember, we covered that earlier. One Lord, meaning there is only one, the Lord, meaning only one true living God, right? One. There's not many gods, not three, not two, not five. And some other religions I heard, they have like thousands or millions of gods. In fact, saying that there is more than one God, God is three in one, or three persons, five or two, just saying that is a blasphemy to God. Because remember, God said he's a jealous God. We're going to cover that in the next episode, where we're covering the characteristics of God. And one of his characteristics is jealousy. He's a jealous God. And God said, thou shalt not have any other gods besides me. You see? So that's why it's important that we reverence God as one. There's no other God besides him. He says that. We covered it over and over again. Different scriptures, different books. He's only one. One faith. That's a big one. What is God's faith? You know, we have thousands of faiths today in this world we live in. And everybody's doing their own thing, made up traditions and imaginations, and everybody has the different rules, and you know, but it's very important for us to know that God has one faith for us. What is that faith? Holiness. Holy. God commanded us. He didn't ask us nicely. It's a command to be ye holy, for I am holy. There's only one faith, right? And the faster you learn that and understand that, faster you live the life for God. All right? And when you die, which is the way of all flesh, we all have to die, you will meet God in peace. All right? No one wants to. Everybody's going to meet God. But you want to meet God in peace. You want to meet God where he will welcome you into his kingdom. One baptism. That's another big one, right? One baptism. And that's a debate that's been going on, and people saying all kinds of things. And you know, it's just hilarious. I mean, we can cover it in more depth later on in another episode. But let me just say this briefly and real quick to let you understand this. All right. One baptism, meaning there's one right way to get baptized. Right? One right way. And the one right way was done by the apostles. Think about it. Use your mind. Jesus commanded them, right? In the book of Matthew. Let's go down to Matthew chapter 24. Is it 24? One second. Where Jesus said, go ye therefore and baptize in the name of the Father and of the Son and of the Holy Spirit. I'm going to gonna get it for you. I think I have the wrong book, chapter, and verse. Let me see if I get it here. It's in the book of Matthew. I'm going to get it another time because we had to cover this in full detail later on, but I'm just covering it for you briefly right now. Jesus said to his disciples, go after, that's after, hold on, let me see. I'll get it another time. We're just going to speak on it. After Jesus came up to them and said, go ye therefore and preach the gospel, baptizing everyone. Go ye therefore throughout the world. Now that's a big order, because remember, in those days they didn't have any airplanes or, you know, they had ships back then. But they don't have any airplanes or any other means of transportation like we do now. So that in itself was a prophetic scripture, a prophetic word. And we're seeing it happening now, that the word of God is being preached throughout the world. Matthew chapter 28, from verse 18 to verse 20. Now there's a name that goes with God, and that name is Jesus Christ. Jesus is his name, Christ is his title. All right, so what did the disciples do? What did the apostles do? They followed his command, they obeyed his command in the book of Acts, chapter 2. And from there on, they obeyed his command, and they baptized in the name of the Father, of the Son, and of the Holy Spirit. Now, you know, I've heard people say, oh, I'm not going to listen to the apostles. I'm going to listen to what Jesus said instead. How foolish can you be to say something like that? If you discount what the apostles said from Acts to Revelations, what good is the word in the New Testament? Think about it. You're not going to listen to the apostles, what they do, but what they said, but you're going to listen to Jesus. Jesus said, when he gave them the order to go out and preach, tell them, if they hear you, they hear me. If they receive you, they receive me. Right? So he gave them that order to go out and preach. And he told them, whatever you said to them, because that whatever they were saying was the Spirit of God using them to preach, to speak the word of God. So Jesus said, when they hear you, they hear me. Okay? So you cannot discount anything from what the apostles did. All right? And to do that is, in fact, it is blasphemy. God appointed these men as apostles, and in the Old Testament prophets, to have his word delivered to us on this earth. So we have to follow it. And the second you start discounting anything that they did or said, then you're discounting what God is saying through them. And it's very unhealthy as a Christian to do that. That's one of the arguments I've heard. I'm not going to listen to what Paul and Peter and them did. I'm going to listen to Jesus. No, the Bible does not fight itself. God does not contradict himself. The word of God harmonizes from Genesis to Revelations. All right? It does not speak against itself. So when Jesus said, "Go ye therefore into all the world and preach the gospel, baptizing everyone in the name of the Father, the Son, and of the Holy Spirit." What is that name? And another scripture that comes to mind to me right now is Paul said, "The fullness of the Godhead dwelt within him." The Godhead is one. Remember, we covered that already. The Godhead is one. God is a spirit, right? And we covered all the scriptures where Jesus claimed, professed himself to be one. He described himself as one, right? One spirit. Where is his spirit? Everywhere, all at the same time. All right? So keep that in mind. And yes, keep that in mind. And I believe that's our episode for today. Let me see. So the next episode, we're going to cover the characteristics of God. All right? God is an emotional God. All right? God is love. God is long-suffering. All right? God is patient. God is a jealous God. All right? God can be angry. God is a judge. So these are a few of God's characteristics. And we're going to cover it on our next episode with scripture. And we look forward to seeing you there again with us. And we will continue to grow as we cover and understand the Word of God. All right. So once again, this is Believe What's Written with your host, Caleb Roberts. And we will be back very soon. I cannot give you an exact time. We may tape another one tomorrow or the next few days. But we will be back with the characteristics of God. And then we're going to move forward from there.
1: Chapter 39. In the ninth year of Zedekiah king of Judah, in the tenth month, came Nebuchadnezzar king of Babylon and all his army against Jerusalem, and they besieged it. And in the 11th year of Zedekiah, in the fourth month, the ninth day of the month, the city was broken up. And all the princes of the king of Babylon came in and sat in the middle gate, even Nergal-Sherezer, Samgar-Nebo, Sar-Sekim, Rab-Saris, Nergal-Sherezer, Rab-Mag, with all the residue of the princes of the king of Babylon. And it came to pass that when Zedekiah the king of Judah saw them, and all the men of war, then they fled and went forth out of the city by night, by the way of the king's garden, by the gate betwixt the two walls, and he went out the way of the plain. But the Chaldeans' army pursued after them, and overtook Zedekiah in the plains of Jericho. And when they had taken him, they brought him up to Nebuchadnezzar king of Babylon, to Riblah in the land of Hamath, where he gave judgment upon him. Then the king of Babylon slew the sons of Zedekiah in Riblah before his eyes. Also the king of Babylon slew all the nobles of Judah. Moreover, he put out Zedekiah's eyes, and bound him with chains to carry him to Babylon. And the Chaldeans burned the king's house and the houses of the people with fire, and brake down the walls of Jerusalem. Then Nebuzaradan, the captain of the guard, carried away captive into Babylon the remnant of the people that remained in the city, and those that fell away, that fell to him, with the rest of the people that remained. But Nebuzaradan, the captain of the guard, left of the poor of the people, which had nothing, in the land of Judah, and gave them vineyards and fields at the same time. Now Nebuchadrezzar, king of Babylon, gave charge concerning Jeremiah to Nebuzaradan, the captain of the guard, saying, "Take him and look well to him, do him no harm, but do unto him even as he shall say unto thee." So Nebuzaradan, the captain of the guard, sent, and Nebushazban, Rabsaris, and Nergal-Sherezer, Rabmag, and all the king of Babylon's princes. Even they sent and took Jeremiah out of the court of the prison, and committed him unto Gedaliah the son of Ahikam, the son of Shaphan, that he should carry him home. So he dwelt among the people. Now the word of the Lord came unto Jeremiah while he was shut up in the court of the prison, saying, Go and speak to Ebed-Melech the Ethiopian, saying, Thus saith the Lord of hosts, the God of Israel, Behold, I will bring my words upon this city for evil and not for good, and they shall be accomplished in that day before thee. But I will deliver thee.
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0: to Redemption Road. 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
1: So, you ready to tell me what really happened to you? How you end up serving 20 years for an accidental death?
2: That's a long story. You sure you want to hear it?
3: I have a problem. I don't know where to start.
4: Keith, when young fellas like you come to me, it's usually one problem they want to talk about. They are gay.
5: But my mother traded me for a bread to the neighbor when I was 9 years old, Donna.
6: Girl, don't talk about those things there. That's a long time in the past.
3: It's not good for you to keep all this trauma bottled up inside.
7: Who are you talking to?
8: Oh, it's just a friend. I was just saying goodbye.
9: Get out of there, Anita.
7: All you think all you can trick me? But you can never outsmart me, girl. Tell Blanca I will find her. Her days are numbered.
0: This is the story of the villagers of Redemption. Their loves, their mistakes, their hopes and fears, but most of all, this is a story about their faith in God. Donna and Robbie White have left Redemption Village to answer the call of God to go to Trinidad and Tobago to plant a new church on the island of Tobago. For Donna, Tobago is a world away from her past and the people who judge her for it.
10: God bless the day you came to us, Sister Donna. I can't tell you how happy you are to have you head in the Women's Committee.
3: Well, thank you so much, Sister. All glory to God. See you later for prayer meeting.
10: Bye, and God bless you, Sister.
11: Hey, love. I finished writing my sermon for Sunday. You ready to go pick up Chrissy for daycare?
3: Robbie, I can't tell you how happy I am right now. My heart is so full. I could just sing.
11: Wait, Papa, what happened?
3: It's just so nice to be appreciated. You know, the lady surprised me with a welcome basket at Bible study just today. They wanted to let me know how glad they are to have me as head of the Women's Committee. I have never felt so fulfilled in my calling as a pastor's wife. They like me, Robbie. They really like me.
11: Yes, I know they'll miss you when we leave.
3: Well, it's just for a week. I have to go check on my mom. She stopped taking my phone calls. That lady.
11: Actually, I was just coming to tell you that we have to cut our stay short. My dad is not coming out of rehab as soon as we fought. So the church board at home asked us to come back.
3: So what you mean? We're not coming back here?
11: Well, no. We planted this church as we agreed. And now it's time to turn it over to the congregation. They have some excellent prospects for church leaders among the young men. I'm really impressed by their zeal for the Lord.
3: Robbie, watch me. Are you saying that we're not completing the 6 months contract here and you're dragging us back to Dominica?
11: Woi, take it easy, babe. They need us back home urgently, and the folks here are ready to run their own operation. What you so eat up about now? You knew we had to go back home sometime.
3: But I'm not ready. I just got here. And for the first time, people look at me with respect. They treat me with respect. These women don't look down at me. They're not thinking of my past sins when they talk to me. I am happy here, Robbie. Really happy here. I am not going back to Redemption.
0: Meanwhile, back in Dominica, at a small bed and breakfast far out of town, Deputy Minister Regina King holds a secret meeting with two other cabinet ministers.
12: I've heard Reginald is building a panic room in his mansion. Between that and the foreign mercenaries, we're running out of time. Sean, what do you recommend?
13: I do have an idea. It just might work. As Minister for Justice, I sometimes learn about cases where the defendants were particularly violent.
14: How is that relevant?
8: Quiet, Johnson. Go ahead, Sean.
13: Our great president just pardoned a fellow serving a long sentence for manslaughter and violent crime, an ex-boxer. He thinks he got out for good behavior, but I had a feeling a trained fighter like him would come in handy.
14: How is any of this relevant?
8: Shut up, Johnson. Okay, Sean, I'm following you so far.
13: Don't you see? Setting him free was my idea, since the PMC, he wanted to free one prisoner every Emancipation Day. I recommended him at first to prove prison can reform some criminals.
14: I still don't get it.
8: That's because you're an idiot.
13: Okay, my idea is this. Convince Reginald to take this man as part of his security team. The first chance my guy gets to be alone with him, one punch and he's done.
14: Are you serious? You expect this man to be able to put Reginald down with one blow?
13: That's easy. For the PM, one is enough. This guy first kill was out of rage.
8: You'll have to pay some serious cash to make this man assassinate the PM.
13: Nah, that's the beauty of it. He'll do it for nothing.
14: Impossible.
13: If he doesn't do it, I'll have his pardon revoked, and he will spend the rest of his life in the deepest, darkest hole Stockfarm Prison have. I'm sure by now he's enjoying his little taste of freedom.
8: You sure about this?
13: Oh, I know this guy. Bad tempered and a violent drunk. Trust me, Delroy Widowmaker Johnson is our man for the job.
0: Our story continues in just a moment.
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0: Nita Philogen sits at home updating her resume. Her job as the Prime Minister's personal assistant has ended, and so too her job as his ex-wife's spy has also concluded. She's not sure what her next step will be.
8: Hello? Hi, Nita. Deputy PM King here. Why aren't you at work?
16: I no longer work for the Prime Minister.
8: Is that a fact? Then why is he walking around in the ministry screaming for you?
16: What? What you mean?
8: I am telling you to get your butt back to work. He forgot he fired you, and now he's turning the place upside down looking for you.
16: My goodness, where is his security team?
8: Standing around like G.I. Joe toys, looking dotish. For all our sakes, please come back. You're the only one that can keep him calm.
16: But he fired me.
8: Who tell you that? There is no paperwork on file that says you've been terminated. You know he's unhinged.
16: I wouldn't say that.
8: No, you like a loyal lapdog. Good for you. But let me tell you, if you really care about him, you need to have a local on that security team of his. Those men are foreigners. They will stand and watch him self-destruct as long as they get paid. You need a Dominican on that team. Someone who can help pull him off the ledge.
16: You know about that? But he doesn't trust the police. I can't just put one of them on his detail.
8: No, not police. I have a name for you, a guy that's reliable and a trained fighter. He will be discreet and
12: He will help you when things get difficult. You need to make sure this man is always close to the PM.
16: How will I get the PM to agree to this?
12: I'm sure you can convince him. Take this number down and call the guy.
16: Okay, what's his name?
12: Delroy Johnson.
0: Shopkeeper Ma John is struggling to pick up the pieces of her life following the death of her husband.
17: Okay, here you go. A red juicy, cheese, and mastiff. That's a big lunch for a little man like you, eh? You sure you can eat all that?
18: Thank you, Ma John. My mommy said to put it on query for her, please.
17: Again? Tell your mommy I cannot keep doing that, eh?
18: She said she will pay you, man friend.
17: But wait, wait. Lord, I need your help. Without Elton's little salary, I cannot pay the bills. And everybody buying on credit. If this keeps up, I will not be able to pay the shop rent. And then how I will support myself. Lord, please help me. Uh-oh. Hello, Mr. James. I didn't expect to see you. You didn't have cut today?
19: Hi, Ma John. Yes, I'm actually on my way there, but I thought I should deliver this news in person. I'm sorry, but the owner of this building is selling it. I'll collect your rent as usual at the end of the month, but I'm afraid you will have to vacate the premises.
17: What? Why?
19: I'm really sorry, Ma John. All I know is the owner is selling to government. I do have to run. Have a good day.
17: So, Lord, because I complain about the rent, you just make them take my shop like that? Okay. I'm not going to think like that. What my Bible say? My God shall supply all my needs according to his riches in glory. And in everything with thanksgiving, make your request known to the Lord, and his peace that surpasses all understanding shall guide your heart and mind in Jesus Christ. Okay, Lord, I'm going to stand and believe on your word. Come through for me in Jesus' name. Amen.
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0: Ma John hurries to Ma Rogers to cry out her woes.
17: It's me that is Job in the Bible. Lord, help me.
5: So just find another place. This all I'm crying about now.
17: For 25 years, I have my shop. You think it easy to just pick up and start over at my age? I shouldn't even have to work. But my husband spent all my little savings on your rum.
5: I never force him to come here and buy his liquor.
17: What are you going to do? Why?
6: But you're not too bad looking, Ma John. Just put on some makeup and a sexy dress and go find yourself another husband.
5: Ah, who on that VA thing there?
17: Thank you, Ashanti. But after what I passed through with Elton, I don't think I want to go down that road again.
6: Yourself, Ashti.
5: Leave it. Just done.
6: Why are you treating the child like that? Answer the phone.
5: She that pick up and leave. Let her stay there still.
17: I think you're still holding on that grudge, eh? You have to forgive her and Pastor Perryman. It's not her fault Charity was shot.
5: My sweet Charity. No, that was a good daughter. Anything I tell her to do, she's doing it. No problem. Honor, go and find Jesus. She turned dotish one time.
17: Come on now. She's doing her best to take care of you.
5: Yes. That's why she take off to Trinidad.
6: Tobago.
5: Okay, teacher.
17: You don't mean that, Ma Rogers.
5: Well, I know I had on her sometimes.
6: All the time.
5: Okay, fine. She's a good girl. She tries her best. No matter how much trouble I give her, she always have patience with me. I don't know why it's so hard for me to give her a break.
6: Well, just give her a break, Naman. How it's so hard? You love her. Show her.
5: I will try. Okay. I'll call her back a little later.
17: Hallelujah! You will feel so much better now you take out all that hardness in your heart.
5: Take it easy. Donna is my child. I can forgive her. But you see that man, Felix Perryman? Jamais! He killed my Charity.
6: Why, here we go again.
17: What are you going to do? My shop.
5: Okay, woman. Take your goods and bring them over to another room next to the one where I used to have the rum shop. You clean it up, you can run your shop from there. I just tired here, you cried my head there.
17: Hallelujah. Praise you, Jesus.
5: And I expect 6 months' rent front.
6: Kisa? Oh, no, you don't.
5: Look, man. Look, I'm a kid.
17: Thank you.
0: Deacon and Sister White sit on a bench together by a small pond in front of the rehabilitation center. He is celebrating a milestone.
7: 6 weeks dry, my dear. I didn't realize how hard it would be.
1: I know, but look at you. You're making such good progress. You know, I'm so proud of you. I look forward to when you're going to be able to come home, and I hope that's going to be soon.
7: It may be that I will always be tempted to drink. It's not easy to stop, you know, after all these years.
1: Oh, nonsense. Come on now. Only weak-minded people talk like that, and I'm sure you're going to be just fine.
7: I do believe with the help of the Holy Spirit, I will overcome this demon of alcoholism.
1: Amen. So, on another note, it seems that Felix Perryman is in the soup again.
7: Really? What did he do this time?
1: Well, it turns out he has another outside child in the United States. And his wife, well, she just found out. And she left him. For good this time, I hope.
7: He's not easy at all. What possessed him to do these things?
1: Well, sayings can be true, and they do say that bad apples don't fall far from the tree.
7: My dear, I think it's time we're honest about this.
1: What are you talking about?
7: Charles Perryman, Felix's father, was in fact a good man, and he was a dedicated pastor, you know. We're wrong for holding a grudge against him.
1: Well, you can say what you like, but that son of his is rotten through and through.
7: He has a weakness for women. I have a weakness for alcohol. Is his sin greater than mine? Am I better than him? Not in God's sight. All sin is sin. He needs God's forgiveness, and I surely need it too.
1: I don't even know how you can compare the two. How does taking a drink now and then compare to cheating on your wife and making babies all over the place?
7: It's not a drink now and then. It was a drinking to get drunk. Every day problem that, you know, I just couldn't hide it anymore. If Ma Rogers hadn't called you that night, I would have been back the next day. Did you find the bottles at home I told you about?
1: Yes, I found all of them and I poured them down the sink. You know, I even found one in the toilet tank. I mean, really, Samuel, you need to get a grip on yourself.
7: That's what an alcoholic does. But praise God, 6 weeks, I'm dry. How are Robbie and Donna doing in Tobago?
1: I hear from them now and then. I guess they're fine. Donna was going on and on about having a house on the beach and Robbie climbing for coconuts every day, blah, blah, blah.
2: What about the church?
1: Oh, it's so small. Robbie said the congregation, though, is just about 40 people. He's confident, though, that they can help it grow. But I don't know. I just don't know about the Trinity people, them. They seem obsessed with carnival and partying.
2: God will make a way for them. Just keep praying.
1: I guess.
0: Let's take a moment to travel up to the hillside farm where Delroy is dropping off the supplies that he just picked up in town. Before he gets a chance to rejoin Felix in the field, however, he gets a call from a blocked number.
21: Is that Delroy Johnson?
22: Yes. Who's speaking, please?
21: We're going to get another call soon. The person will offer you a very important job. Make sure you take the job.
22: What? Who is this?
21: Take the job if you know what's good for you. I will call you back with further instructions.
22: Oh, yeah? And if I don't?
21: You will be back in the hole before you know it. This time for good.
22: Mister, or whatever you are, I don't know what your problem is, but I already did my time.
21: No, you didn't. You're only free because of pull string. If you want to stay free, take the job when they call.
22: What the? Boy, let me go and tell Felix that.
23: Hey, Delroy, what's going on? What have you so hot, sir?
22: Brother, I think I need to get out of town fast. No, I need to get out of the country real fast.
23: Whoa, take a breath. What are you talking about? Get out of the country? Why?
22: boy, I don't know what I'm going to do.
23: Do? Do about what?
22: About this phone call I just got.
23: What phone call? Something happened to your parents? What happened?
22: No, nothing like that. Brother, I just got a call. The voice on the other end just says somebody going to call me with a job offer and I must take it.
23: A job offer and you're panicking like that? Really? What kind of job?
22: You don't understand. Man, they even threatened to send me back to prison if I refuse the job. I don't know what kind of job it is, but it just doesn't sound good.
23: But, wait. Hold up. That person must be powerful. I mean, whoever can revoke your early release has to be somebody in government. It doesn't make sense. Who threatens a person with prison if they can't accept a job?
22: You telling me? I don't want to go back to prison, Felix. What am I going to do?
23: That doesn't sound good at all. Okay, first of all, you need to sit down. Calm down. Look, I don't know what this is all about, but maybe somebody playing some kind of sick joke on you.
22: Really? But who? It wasn't a joke, now. They say someone going to call and offer me an important job, and I better take it if I know what's good for me. What kind of jobs so important they have to blackmail me to take it? All this year I cannot find work. And all of a sudden, is life and death if I don't take one I'm not even looking for? How are we? Something not right. Something not right there at all.
23: First, you going to answer that?
22: No, I don't think so. Maybe if I don't answer, they leave me alone. Something tell me they won't. Who are you and what do you want?
16: Mr. Johnson? Sorry to bother you, but I have a job offer for you.
22: Look, I'm not interested in your job. Whatever it is, no amount of threats can make me take it.
16: Threats? I'm not threatening you, sir. I haven't even said anything.
22: Well, someone call me and say I should take the job and make all kind of threats if I say no.
16: I'm sorry, sir. I don't know anything about that or why someone would threaten you. But I can look into it if you want.
22: Well, ma'am, I feel safer already. No, it's okay. It's just a prank, I guess.
16: Again, I am sorry, sir. If you're interested, The job is to be part of the PM's personal security detail.
22: What? Are you serious? What? I cannot believe that.
16: Yes, Mr. Johnson, I'm serious. I work directly for the PM, and his office is making the offer. Are you interested or not?
22: But why me? I was in prison, Mama.
16: That doesn't matter right now. You came highly recommended. Consider this your second chance. I know you've been having trouble finding a job since you got out.
22: Highly recommended, you say? Somebody up there must like me.
16: Highly recommended, sir.
22: All right, Mama. I'll think about your offer. Though I still think it's some kind of a prank.
16: It's not a prank. I can assure you. As far as the job is concerned, as for the threats you mentioned, that's not us. And again, I can look into it if you want.
22: Okay. Like I said, I'll think about it.
16: Just don't take too long. We want you to start as soon as possible. One more thing. Don't call me Mama. You can call me Nita. Have a good evening, Mr. Johnson.
22: And call me Delroy, Nita. Good evening.
23: Boy Delroy, I hope you didn't just make the biggest mistake of your life.
0: You've been listening to Redemption Road. Our cast. Felix Perriman was played by Ronald Deschamps. Stacy was played by Simone Matthew. Delroy Johnson was played by Cuthbert Joseph. Ma John was played by Teresa George. Ma Rogers was played by Noreen Joseph. Donna Rogers was played by Delia Cuffey Weeks. Robbie White was played by Alvin Lewis. Nita Philogen was played by Diane Roberts. Ashanti Rogers was played by Ferdina Frampton. Regina King was played by Marcella Andre. Minister Sean was played by Roy Sanford. Minister Johnson was played by Sam George. Sister White was played by Paula Leitan Loblack. Deacon White was played by Clayton Flora. Redemption Road was written by Sam George and Nicole Georges Bennett. This is a work of fiction. Any resemblance to actual events, locales, or persons living or dead is entirely coincidental. Join us next time for this compelling drama of despair and restoration.
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0: Chapter 40. The word that came to Jeremiah from the Lord after that Nebuzaradan, the captain of the guard, had let him go from Ramah, when he had taken him, being bound in chains among all that were carried away captive of Jerusalem and Judah, which were carried away captive unto Babylon. And the captain of the guard took Jeremiah, and said unto him, The Lord thy God hath pronounced this evil upon this place. Now the Lord hath brought it, and done according as he hath said, because ye have sinned against the Lord, and have not obeyed his voice, therefore this thing is come upon you. And now behold, I loose thee this day from the chains which were upon thine hand. If it seem good unto thee to come with me into Babylon, come, and I will look well unto thee. But if it seem ill unto thee to come with me into Babylon, forbear. Behold, all the land is before thee, whither it seemeth good and convenient for thee to go, thither go. Now while he was not yet gone back, he said, Go back also to Gedaliah the son of Ahikam, the son of Shaphan, whom the king of Babylon hath made governor over the cities of Judah, and dwell with him among the people, or go wheresoever it seemeth convenient unto thee to go. So the captain of the guard gave him victuals and a reward, and let him go. Then went Jeremiah unto Gedaliah the son of Ahikam to Mizpah, and dwelt with him among the people that were left in the land. Now when all the captains of the forces which were in the fields, even they and their men, heard that the king of Babylon had made Gedaliah the son of Ahikam governor in the land, and had committed unto him men and women and children, and of the poor of the land, of them that were not carried away captive to Babylon, then they came to Gedaliah to Mizpah, even Ishmael the son of Nethaniah, and Johanan, and Jonathan the sons of Keriah, and Seraiah the son of Tanhumeth, and the sons of Ephi the Netophathite, and Jezaniah the son of a Maacathite, they and their men. And Gedaliah the son of Ahikam the son of Shaphan sware unto them and to their men, saying, Fear not to serve the Chaldeans, dwell in the land, and serve the king of Babylon, and it shall be well with you. As for me, behold, I will dwell at Mizpah to serve the Chaldeans which will come unto us. But ye gather ye wine, and summer fruits, and oil, and put them in your vessels, and dwell in your cities that ye have taken. Likewise, when all the Jews that were in Moab, and among the Ammonites, and in Edom, and that were in all the countries, heard that the king of Babylon had left a remnant of Judah, and that he had set over them Gedaliah the son of Ahikam the son of Shaphan, even all the Jews returned out of all places whither they were driven, and came to the land of Judah, to Gedaliah, unto Mizpah, and gathered wine and summer fruits very much. Moreover, Johanan, the son of Kiriah, and all the captains of the forces that were in the fields, came to Gedaliah to Mizpah, and said unto him, Dost thou certainly know that Baalis, the king of the Ammonites, has sent Ishmael, the son of Nethaniah, to slay thee? But Gedaliah, the son of Ahikam, believed them not. Then Johanan, the son of Kiriah, spake to Gedaliah in Mizpah secretly, saying, Let me go, I pray thee, and I will slay Ishmael, the son of Nethaniah, and no man shall know it.
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0: But Gedaliah, the son of Ahikam, said unto Johanan, the son of Kiriah, Thou shalt not do this thing, for thou speakest falsely of Ishmael.

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1: It came to pass in the seventh month that Ishmael the son of Nethaniah, the son of Elishama, of the seed royal, and the princes of the king, even 10 men with him, came unto Gedaliah the son of Ahikam to Mizpah, and there they did eat bread together in Mizpah. Then arose Ishmael the son of Nethaniah, and the 10 men that were with him, and smote Gedaliah the son of Ahikam, the son of Shaphan, with a sword, and slew him, whom the king of Babylon had made governor over the land. Ishmael also slew all the Jews that were with him, even with Gedaliah at Mizpah, and the Chaldeans that were found there, and the men of war. And it came to pass the second day after he had slain Gedaliah, and no man knew it, that there came certain from Shechem, from Shiloh, and from Samaria, even 80 men, having their beards shaven, and their clothes rent, and having cut themselves, with offerings and incense in their hand, to bring them to the house of the Lord. And Ishmael the son of Nethaniah went forth from Mizpah to meet them, weeping all along as he went. And it came to pass, as he met them, he said unto them, Come to Gedaliah the son of Ahikam. And it was so, when they came into the midst of the city, that Ishmael the son of Nethaniah slew them, and cast them into the midst of the pit, he and the men that were with him. But 10 men were found among them that said unto Ishmael, Slay us not, for we have treasures in the field, of wheat, and of barley, and of oil, and of honey. So he forbare and slew them not among their brethren. Now the pit wherein Ishmael had cast all the dead bodies of the men whom he had slain because of Gedaliah, was it which Asa the king had made for fear of Baasha king of Israel, and Ishmael the son of Nethaniah filled it with them that were slain. Then Ishmael carried away captive all the residue of the people that were in Mizpah, even the king's daughters and all the people that remained in Mizpah, whom Nebuzaradan the captain of the guard had committed to Gedaliah the son of Ahikam, and Ishmael the son of Nethaniah carried them away captive, and departed to go over to the Ammonites. But when Johanan, the son of Kiriah, and all the captains of the forces that were with him, heard of all the evil that Ishmael the son of Nethaniah had done, then they took all the men and went to fight with Ishmael the son of Nethaniah, and found him by the great waters that are in Gibeon. Now it came to pass that when all the people which were with Ishmael saw Johanan the son of Kiriah, and all the captains of the forces that were with him, then they were glad. So all the people that Ishmael had carried away captive from Mizpah cast about and returned, and went unto Johanan the son of Kiriah. But Ishmael the son of Nethaniah escaped from Johanan with 8 men, and went to the Ammonites. Then took Johanan the son of Kiriah, and all the captains of the forces that were with him, all the remnant of the people whom he had recovered from Ishmael the son of Nethaniah from Mizpah, after that he had slain Gedaliah the son of Ahikam, even mighty men of war, and the women, and the children, and the eunuchs, whom he had brought again from Gibeon. And they departed, and dwelt in the habitation of Kimham, which is by Bethlehem, to go to enter into Egypt, because of the Chaldeans, for they were afraid of them, because Ishmael the son of Nethaniah had slain Gedaliah the son of Ahikam, whom the king of Babylon made.

0: Is there
1: any... 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Next on Life 101 Radio, Wooden Lentz Studios and Caleb Roberts with Do You Believe? Yes, I Believe.

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Outside, 7 degrees and clear skies. 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

Third Exodus, He's Risen, on Life 101 Radio, setting up Clay Jenkins' ensemble / Kim Richmond with corrective measures.

God is good, Pastor Clyde shouted. All the time, the people shouted back. The band struck up another impossibly loud praise song, and soon everybody was shouting and waving to the calypso rhythm. Roll liked this part of church. He clapped his hands and sang and admired Thomas's skill on the drums. Thomas was so good he could probably play for a carnival band. Roll felt convicted for this thought and said a quick sorry to Jesus. Of course, Thomas was right where he belonged, using his talents for the Lord. Pastor Clyde signaled to the praise team to change the tempo as he moved into the reflective part of the service. The mood of the service changed to reverence. Hands raised to the air in supplication. Bodies swayed slowly from left to right. All eyes closed, all hearts open. Ask the Holy Spirit to come now and touch you, Pastor Clyde said softly into his microphone. This was the part of church Roll did not like. He swayed with the other kids from his Sunday school class and closed his eyes. He prayed and then waited, but as usual, nothing happened. He opened his eyes as an older woman began to speak in tongues. Yes, sister, speak to us, Pastor Clyde said with eyes screwed tightly shut and head shaking slowly from side to side. The woman went on for some time until Roll began to think she was having a different kind of visitation, the not good kind. However, soon after that she stopped, and then one of the deacon's wives began the interpretation. Praise God.

a shirt. Sometimes he wished church only went for an hour, like the other church his school friends went to. They went in, said some prayers, had communion, crossed themselves, and then went home. Something was happening behind him at the back of the tent. He turned, like everyone else, and his jaw dropped. His mother, who was never late, was just arriving, holding hands with the prophet, the crazy street character who screamed at everybody and constantly misquoted scriptures, the prophet who walked for miles barefoot, slept on the street, and probably ate out of the garbage. Agnes and Andre were wide-eyed, and Roel wished he was anywhere but there. His mother marched the prophet up to the altar. The prophet looked like how Roel felt. In fact, he looked worse. His wild eyes darted over the congregation, and his mouth moved wordlessly. His whole posture was of someone seeking to flee at the first opportunity. "Brothers and sisters," Roel's mother said a little breathlessly, "all of you know that this man is the one we call the prophet." "Yes, yes," the people murmured. "Well, you know, and I know, he is not a real prophet. He is a false prophet," she said in a matter-of-fact tone. "True, true," the people murmured. The prophet flinched and tried to haunch his tall, sparse frame into a smaller ball of humanity. Roel wished his mother would stop embarrassing him, the man, and herself. But it was about to get worse. Oh, so much worse. She took a deep breath and announced, "This man's real name is Robert Johnson Windsor, and he is my distant cousin." Agnes gasped, and then she, Andre, and the other kids burst out into stifled titters. Roel stared at the dirt floor and wondered if it would be kind enough to swallow him whole. The prophet stayed for the service. He let the church's senior staff lay hands on him and pray for his deliverance. Then he sat quietly while Pastor Clyde gave his sermon. At first, "Moses knew they must slay the lamb to take away the sins of the people for the adultery and the fornication and the riotous living," Pastor Clyde shouted. "You are one good preacher," the prophet shouted back. Roel covered his face with one hand and sank deeper into his chair. People chuckled, and Pastor Clyde gave an indulgent smile. "Christ is the Lamb of God. We don't have to fear death. Christ has come to take away the sins of the world," Pastor Clyde continued. "Yes, everything you say is true," the prophet called out with equal vigor. This went on for another 10 minutes, with Pastor Clyde slowly losing control of his service. He gripped the podium and hollered all the louder. The prophet's running commentary echoed back even stronger. People walking on the road next to the tent stopped to see what the extra yelling was about. Roel's mother was obviously distressed, and she tried to shush the prophet, but he had lost his shyness and was back to being a loudmouth crazy man. He really seemed to be enjoying himself. Pastor Clyde gave up and closed the service about 40 minutes earlier than usual. Roel's mother was mortified, but decided that this was just one of the burdens of saving a lost soul. The prophet stood as the last hymn began and smiled tenderly at Roel's mother, revealing surprisingly good teeth. "Nice to see you, Lucille. You'll grow up real nice and everything," he said. "Robert, stay with us. You don't need to live on the road. You have family," she urged. Roel held his breath in horror. "It's okay. God watch over me anywhere I pass," the prophet replied, gathering his robes with a dignity Roel had to admire. He turned to leave, walking towards the back of the tent with his head held high. Just as he was about to go through the flaps, he turned and called out to Pastor Clyde, who was still trying to recover. "Thank you, Pastor, for a wonderful service. I like this church. It's a nice church." Pastor Clyde gave a faltering smile, but it fell away completely as the prophet swept through the flaps with a parting shot. "See you next Sunday."

0: morning. This is Sister Mavis welcoming you to Follow the Light, our daily Bible reading, reflection, and prayer. We're reading today from Zechariah chapter 3, and we read from verse 1 to verse 7. I'm reading from the New King James Version. Here begins the reading of the Word of God. Then he showed me Joshua, the high priest, standing before the angel of the Lord, and Satan standing at his right hand to oppose him. And the Lord said to Satan, "The Lord rebuke you, Satan. The Lord who has chosen Jerusalem rebuke you. Is this not a brand plucked from the fire?" Now Joshua was clothed with filthy garments and was standing before the angel. Then he answered and spoke to those who stood before him, saying, "Take away the filthy garments from him." And to him he said, "See, I have removed your iniquity from you, and I will clothe you with rich robes." And I said, "Let them put a clean turban on his head." So they put a clean turban on his head, and they put the clothes on him, and the angel of the Lord stood by. Then the angel of the Lord admonished Joshua, saying, "Thus says the Lord of hosts, if you will walk in my ways, and you will keep my command, then you shall also judge my house, and likewise have charge of my courts. I will give you places to walk among those who stand here." "Hear, O Joshua, the high priest, you and your companions who sit before you, for they are a wondrous sign. For behold, I am bringing forth my servant, the branch." This is the word of the Lord, taken from Zechariah chapter 3, verse 1 to verse 8. Father, please bless the reading of your word to our hearts for your dear name's sake. Amen. Today I embarked on, when I started reading in Zechariah, I had no idea I would go to this extent. But I was struck with these words, "The Lord rebuke you. The Lord rebuke you." And when I heard the "rebuke you, Satan," when I heard those words, "The Lord rebuke you, Satan," I started thinking on what I would hear. You turn the TV on and you're hearing all of these people and they're having this big contention with Satan and saying, "I rebuke you, Satan, in the name of Jesus." And "I rebuke you, Satan." But I kept wondering and looking at it. And I started doing some research, and here is what I am saying to all of us. When we look at Joshua being clothed like that, we are clothed. We were clothed before we trusted the Lord as our Savior. We were just as filthy outwardly, inwardly, and the Lord is just showing us. This is how he sees us. Filthy. We are filthy sinners in his sight. But guess what he did? He promised he was going to send a redeemer, and he did. So bear with me as we go through this, and I'm just saying to all of us, you do your own study and you can tell me what you got from it too. There's a saying that goes around, example set, example follow. And sometimes people tend to follow trends. They follow popular and charismatic influencers. And sometimes would hear certain phrases, and everybody would start following these phrases. You hear them from the pulpits, you hear them from YouTube channels, you hear them on the TV. And then after a while, those fade off until somebody brings up another popular phrase and people run with it. So in the church, it's no different. And sometimes people seem to be drawn or sucked into various doctrines that are contrary to the word of God. And we have seen people who blindly follow religious leaders, and we see the consequences. We look at what happened with in Jonestown, right here in our region, in Guyana, all those years ago. So we must be careful to who we follow and why. Let us not have itching ears and be drawn away by every wind of doctrine. So as I said, I've just been observing this practice of people, you know, like contending with Satan, and I started looking to see, what did Jesus do, and what is he saying to us, and how did the apostles do? So what I saw and what was reinforced for me is the apostles, they rebuke evil spirits in the name of Jesus because he gave them the authority. You can just look in Mark 6, 7, verse 12 to 13 and Mark 16, 17. What I did not find was him giving them the authority to rebuke Satan. I know he's the father of lies, evil and all of that, but I did not hear them rebuking him like the way Jesus did. So you can continue your own research. Remember what happened in Acts 19, 13 to 16? You remember those men who were rebuking and casting out in Jesus' name. And here's what the demon said to them. I know Jesus, but who are you? And maybe sometimes we have to wonder, when we are rebuking and going to that extent to rebuke Satan, does God know us? Or Satan knows us. Does he know that we are really children of God? That's a question for all of us to ponder. So I'm wondering, isn't it wise then for us to follow the cautious example of Michael, the archangel? So instead of saying, I rebuke you, Satan, here's what Jude 1 and verse 9 tells us Michael, the archangel, did. Yet Michael, the archangel, in contending with the devil, when he disputed about the body of Moses, did not bring against him a reviling accusation, but said, the Lord rebuke you. And so if he could do that, and Michael and the archangel, he stands in the presence of God, because when we read in our reading, it says to us that that Joshua, the high priest, was standing before the angel of the Lord, and Satan was standing at his right hand. And the Lord spoke directly to Satan and said, the Lord rebuke you. The Lord was chosen, Jerusalem, rebuke you. Is not this a branch plucked from the fire? God is standing with us. God lives in us. And Jesus is in us. We are hidden in Christ, in God. So, right, so God is Emmanuel, always with us. And he fights our battles. All right? So when I looked at that again, let's continue to where I'm going. And so this is how Michael the archangel rebuked Satan. He said, the Lord rebuke you, Satan. And so I continue to explore, and I'm looking at what are we being told about who we are wrestling against. Remember in Ephesians 6, 10 to 13, the Bible tells us what and who we are wrestling against. We are wrestling against, he said, put on the whole army, maybe stand against the wiles of the devil and stand in the power of God's might. For we do not wrestle against flesh and blood, but against principalities, against powers, against the rulers of the darkness of this age, against spiritual hosts of wickedness in the heavenly places. Therefore, take up the whole armor of God, that you may be able to stand, to withstand the evil day, and having done all, stand. So when we are contending, and when Satan is contending with us, all we have to make sure that we do, we put on the whole armor of God and stand. Let's look at what happened in Daniel. Daniel 10 is a perfect example of spiritual warfare and how these battles are fought and won on our behalf. Remember, Daniel was praying, and hear what the angel said to him when he was able to get to Daniel. Verse 12 to 13 in Daniel 10. He said, don't be afraid, Daniel. Since the first day you began to pray for understanding and to humble yourself before your God, your request has been heard in heaven. I've come to answer in answer to your prayer. But for 21 days, the spirit of the kingdom of Persia blocked my way. Then Michael, one of the archangels, came to help me, and I left him there with the spirit prince of the kingdom of Persia. This is what the word of God says. So that angel was able to come to Michael, continue to contend. So God has the forces. He says he has his angels. God is fighting for us. So we don't have to stand up in front of Satan to say, I rebuke you. Let us say, if we have to say anything, the Lord God rebuke you. Because that is the ultimate power. And that is who he definitely knows. He's a defeated foe. We are more than conquerors in Christ Jesus. He has fought our battles, he told David. So he said, the battle is not yours, it's mine. So let us just follow these examples. You know, you remember that in Matthew 16, 22 to 23, when Peter was being used by Satan to distract Jesus from his purpose, going to the cross, what did Jesus do? Jesus saw that what Satan was doing, and Jesus rebuked him. And he said, Simon, Simon, he said, no, he rebuked him, and so that he could not distract Jesus from what he came to do. Satan wants to get us just like he wanted to get Peter. And so let us remember that just as Jesus said to Peter, Satan wants to sift you as wheat, but I've prayed for you. Jesus prayed for us. Let's just read John 17 and the specific verse in verse 20. Let us do what James said. Let us submit to God, resist the devil, and he will flee from us. That's what we have to do. Submit to God, resist the devil, and he shall flee. So here's my summary then. Put on the whole arm of God and pray, and having done all, stand. God will always come through for us. Any conversation we feel we need to have with Satan should be, the Lord rebuke you, Satan. Let us pray. Father God, we come to you in the name of Jesus. Father, your word is just so rich. And Lord, as we come, Father, we just humbly bow before you. Father, we are so grateful. We are so thankful that the battles are not ours. We are thankful that you know every dart that is coming against us from the enemy. You know every fight, dear Father God, even before they were conceived. And you have given us the tools, Lord. We don't have to contend with Satan. We just have to come to you and let you fight our battles. Let us just be sure, dear Father God, that we do exactly what you say, that we resist the devil using what you have said, the armor that you have given us. Let us, dear Father God, continue in prayer, with all prayer and supplication before you, in the mighty name of Jesus, and stand on your word, stand on your promises, fully clothed in the armor, and Satan will flee from us. We thank you and we bless you that for the victory. In Jesus' name, with thanksgiving, we pray. Amen and amen. Have a wonderful, wonderful day. Remember, God loves you and I love you. I'm praying for you and your family. Thank you for praying for me and for praying for my family. Continue to read the Word of God. Continue to study the Word of God. Continue to explore the Word of God. And if you want to send me something, I'll be also thankful. God bless you.
1: Let us run with endurance the race that is set before us, looking to Jesus, the founder and perfecter of our faith. Missile attacks and terrorism. The violence in Israel knows no bounds. Israel, apart from the hand of God, it's unlikely it could have survived since its rebirth over 75 years ago. Today, why Israel's very existence is the first of the seven signs of Christ's return. From the Moody Church in Chicago, this is Running to Win with Dr. Erwin Lutzer, whose clear teaching helps us make it across the finish line. Erwin Lutzer is beginning a series on seven signs of Christ's return. Today we look at the miracle of Israel, the first of the signs that Jesus is coming soon.
2: So why should we study prophecy? Well, the answer, of course, is that both the Old Testament prophets and the New Testament apostles, along with Christ himself, predicted his return. As a matter of fact, in the New Testament alone, there are more than 300 references to the fact that Jesus Christ is going to come again. And the Bible is filled with warnings about those who are unprepared for his coming, recognizing that we should be alert and awake, spiritually speaking, lest he come in our generation. Of course, even if he doesn't come, we are still accountable to God. There is still a judgment. But imagine being a part of that generation that the Christian church has looked forward to for 2,000 years, becoming a part of that generation when Jesus Christ appears in wonder and in glory. The scripture is clear. We ought to live holy lives. We emphasize that in light of the fact that all these things will be burned up, eventually, what manner of people we should be, because people and the Word of God survive the fire. Today we come to the first sign of Christ's return, and it is that Israel is reborn. Let me read what was read on May 14, 1948, when Zionist leader David Ben-Gurion read this official proclamation in Jerusalem. By virtue of the natural historical right of the Jewish people and the resolution of the General Assembly of the United Nations, we hereby proclaim the establishment of the Jewish state in Palestine to be called Israel. Moments later, President Truman issued a statement granting official recognition to the new state. The next day, war breaks out. Five nations that surround Israel fight against this tiny country that was very unprotected, and somehow, Israel was able to retain its existence. Since that time, it suffered through four other wars, and Israel continues to exist. Now, the question is, what possible connection could there be between this and the return of Jesus Christ? I mean, here you have a historical fact that took place many years ago, and yet we're talking about the possibility that this is somehow related to the return of Jesus Christ. What's the connection? Well, let me tell you, the connection is this. I believe that the Bible teaches that the Jewish people, that is the descendants of Abraham through Isaac, that those people are going to be in the land that we call today Israel, though its borders will be much larger. They will be in the land when Jesus Christ returns in glory, and he's going to come to the Mount of Olives, as we shall explain in another message. And he will rule over them, and they will accept him as their Messiah to fulfill the prophecies of the Old Testament. Now you say, well, that's very interesting, but how do you know? Well, this, I believe, is what the Bible expressly teaches, as we shall learn in the next few moments. But before we turn to the Bible, let me tell you that we have to discuss this question with a great deal of sensitivity, to realize that there are also Arabs, and they have many good arguments and many good claims, shall we say, for the land. Now, we can argue historically and politically and say that the Jews were there first, and that's true. But the Arabs, they have residency rights as well, and therefore the conflict. We need to treat this with a sense of even-handedness, because you remember a few years ago, we had a man speak here who is a Palestinian Christian, an Arab Christian who lives in Bethlehem. And he told me over lunch, as we were discussing this, he said, one person's prophecy is another's personal tragedy. He and his family lived close to Haifa in the land of Israel. And when the state was formed, they were forced to become part of a refugee camp. And they lived there for many, many years. And their land was confiscated, taken from them. So let us recognize that no matter what we say, we need to recognize the legitimacy, the legitimate rights of those Arab communities. But there's another reason why peace will never be brought to the Middle East apart from the appearing of Christ. I'll tell you, because it is not just historical and political, interesting though that is, the real issue is religious. You see, when Muhammad was born in 570 AD, and when he went into those trances and the words that he said were written down and they became the Quran, Muhammad rewrote biblical history. And what he said is that the promises do not come through Isaac, but through Ishmael, and he believed that his descendancy was from Ishmael. And that really, it is not Sarah who bears the child that will inherit the promises, but rather it is Hagar. And therefore the promises, it is believed by millions, millions believe therefore that the promises are to be fulfilled to the Arabs and not the Jews. So what you really have going on in the Middle East is this. It is a conflict between Jehovah and Allah, between Isaac and Ishmael, between Sarah and Hagar, and between the Bible and the Quran. And that's why the roots go so deep and the antagonism seems to be so unrelenting. But now let us take our Bibles and turn to Genesis chapter 12. And today I need to tell you that we are going to be reading a lot of passages of Scripture. If you wish to follow, you may. If you wish to simply listen, you may. But the 12th chapter of Genesis is where it all begins, where God says to Abram, Go forth from your country and from your relatives and from your father's house to the land which I will show you, and I will make you a great nation, and I will bless you and make your name great so that you shall be a blessing, and I will bless those who bless you, and the one who curses you I will curse, and in you all the families of the earth shall be blessed. What did God promise Abraham? First of all, that he would be a great man. And both Jews and Arabs today admit to that. You can go to Jerusalem and you can still see and think about the wonder of where Abraham lived and the honor that is given to him. Secondly, God says, you're going to be a great nation. And through you, all the families of the earth will be blessed. And certainly that was fulfilled with the coming of Jesus Christ, you see. Christ blesses the families of the earth. Because on his human side, he was from the seed of Abraham. But God continues to talk to Abraham. And he continues to make a promise to Abraham and always adds some more details. For example, in chapter 15, the Lord takes Abraham outside and says in verse 5, he says, look toward the heavens and count the stars if you are able to count them. That's a challenge for the naked eye. And Abraham, in effect, I'm sure said, God, I give up. I can't do that. And God says, you know, in the very same way, your descendants will not be able to be counted. Doesn't mean that there are going to be the same number of descendants as there are stars. It just means that God says both are going to be uncountable. Verse 6, then he believed in the Lord and it was reckoned to him as righteousness. When do you think Abraham was saved in the Old Testament sense of the word? Right here. Now, he was not yet receiving the righteousness of Christ, but God credited Abraham's sin to Christ, knowing that Jesus would come hundreds of years later, die on a cross, so that even Abraham is saved because of the death of Christ. No one can be saved without the death of Christ as the basis of acceptance before God. So Abraham believed God, and it was credited to him as righteousness. And the Lord said, I am the Lord that brought you up out of Ur of Chaldees to give you this land to possess it. The rest of the chapter is taking animals and cutting them in two. And this was an old way that was used back then to make a treaty. And normally the two people making the treaty would walk through those pieces of meat together. But if you read the text, and we don't have time to, Abraham falls asleep and God alone walks through those symmetrical pieces of meat. Why? Because God says, I'm making a covenant with you, Abraham, and I am going to be the one to fulfill it, and it isn't even dependent upon you. It's important that you be faithful, and if you aren't, I'll discipline you. But at the end of the day, this is something that I'm going to do. And the book of Hebrews confirms that, where God says, there's nobody else to swear by. I will swear by myself. I am going to give this land to Abraham's descendants. So you'll notice how it ends in verse 18. On that day, the Lord made a covenant with Abram, saying, to your descendants I've given this land from the river of Egypt as far as the river, the great river Euphrates. And then it lists the Canaanites that are in there, and I won't list them all, but it says in verse 21, the Amorite, the Canaanite, the Girgashite, the Jebusite, and as I am fond of saying, if you're into computers, the Megabyte. God says, I'm going to give you all that land, and he even delineates the borders of it. Now notice what he says in chapter 17 to Abraham. He says in verse 7, the Lord is speaking again. Wouldn't it be wonderful, you know, if God came to you every other day and you could have a conversation with him? That's what Abraham was doing. I will establish my covenant between me and you and your descendants after you throughout their generations for an everlasting covenant to be God to you and to your descendants after you. And I will give you and to your descendants after you the land of your sojournings, all the land of Canaan. Now catch this, for an everlasting possession. And I will be their God. Of course, as we know, God always keeps his promises. Well, today is the last day. We're making a very special resource available for you. It's a book entitled Marks and Moody, Two Contemporaries, Two Gospels, Two Tombstones, and One Choice. What this book will help you to do is to understand our own culture.
3: As a matter of fact, one who emphasized bringing Marxism to America says that it is exactly the religion that must kill Christianity. And then he goes on to talk about how. I hope that you take advantage of this offer. 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
1: When people say, "We don't like you,"
2: 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Most of the time, I don't like me either. You think about that. Don't let anybody handle you like that. There's an opinion that matters, and there's only one, and his name's Jesus. And that goes for all of us, folks.
0: Friends and foes in our Christian journey is Pastor Jack's message today. 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Some people leave behind a legacy that far outlives their years. Charlie Kirk was one of them. He challenged millions of people to think biblically, stand for truth, and boldly live out their faith. One of his final messages wasn't about politics or culture. It was about something God designed for every believer. Rest in Stop in the Name of God. Charlie reveals God's design for true rest. Discover how stepping away from the noise can renew your faith, strengthen your family, and draw you closer to the Lord.
1: 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It's his last work, and it's so powerful. I think that should speak for itself. Charlie's last words to us, stop in the name of God. And find strength in your rest with Christ.
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0: Listen, we're going to be talking about friends and foes in our Christian journey. Just the title alone is pretty graphic because, let's be honest, as a Christian following Jesus, he promised us that we are going to have friends and we're going to have enemies. We're going to have foes. We're going to have those that are with us and those that are against us. And quite frankly, we need to kind of, can I put it this way, man up to the realization that our Christianity can take it. Christianity, faith in Jesus, the Bible, God's truth, and who you are in Christ, you're much more resilient than you think. You and I will have friends and enemies, friends and foes, in our Christian journey. That's just part of our walk all the way into heaven. And in the meantime, you and I are going to be standing for God, which means the world is going to oppose us. We also know that as we look at the family of God, there are those, the Bible tells us, that are in the family of God, but they are not of the family of God. So I don't want to cause you today to be cynical. I would rather have you to be warned that not everyone who says they're a Christian is a Christian. Jesus said you'll know them by their fruit, but to be filled with the reality that our sights are not set on any person. Our sights are set on the Lord Jesus Christ. A very good friend of mine tells me always what his dad would always tell him. Keep your eyes 6 feet and above. In other words, keep your eyes off of people. Put your eyes on Jesus as you go through this walk of life in the church family. Because there will be friends and there will be foes. You'll make it. You're going to be very, very successful following Christ in this area because He alone is our target. We are fixed on Him and not on any person. And so with that, we can embrace our friends and we can be leery and on guard about our foes. Let's dive into the Bible right now and see what God has to say to us. Start with this in Romans 16, and I'll just read it and comment on it. I commend to you Phoebe, our sister, who is a servant, of the church in Centria, that you may receive her in the Lord in the manner worthy of the saints, and assist her in whatever business she has need of you. Is Christianity brutal on women? Is faith in Jesus Christ and the Word of God, is it a man's religion? No. You have Paul the Apostle saying, Phoebe is precious among the saints. Whatever she needs, you do it because she has labored. She's awesome. He says, for indeed, she has been a helper of many and of myself also. God bless the women of the church of the Lord Jesus Christ who throughout the Gospels and the book of Acts have proven to be some of the greatest pillars in God's work. So says the Bible. Remember that. Romans 16 verse 5 says, greet. By the way, the word greet, you're going to hear it a lot. Greet. It can mean embrace. It can mean, most technically in that culture, we don't do this, I get it, and I don't want to do it in this culture. But you know the kiss on either side of the cheek? Okay, look, go to Europe, knock yourself out. But let's not do that here. We have germs here. See, Pastor, you afraid of germs? No, but God, you know, God wants us to walk in wisdom. So you keep your germs, I'll keep my germs. But they would kiss, greet each other many times in the Bible. It says greet each other with a kiss. Greet Andronicus and Junia. My countrymen, that means fellow Jews, and my fellow prisoners. Oh, that means they had been arrested for the gospel. Paul wasn't the only one to experience arrest and persecution. Who are of note among the apostles? Wait a minute. Wow. These two are mentioned here, Andronicus and Junia. They're not apostles. But they are note among the apostles, meaning this, they may not be apostles, but they are doing the work as though they were apostles. I like that. Christian, do not be a spectator to what God wants to do. I would say with confidence, if you're a born-again believer, you are ordained as a minister of the gospel of God to the work that He has called you to do. But my friend, Colossians warns us, do not judge yourselves among yourselves, lest you be found to be a fool. Don't look at somebody else's work and say, well, they speak a lot better than I do. I guess I shouldn't speak at all. Don't do that. Don't do that. God has called you. Don't compare yourself to Billy Graham or some great orator. Well, I can't do that because of them. Excuse me. No, listen. That was their field to work in. You have yours, Christian. Greet those who are of the household of narcissists. How'd you like to have a name like that? Who are in the Lord. Narcissist, you know, was a god. Did you know that? That's why people who are narcissistic. You know, narcissist, according to the Greek gods, narcissist was walking by one day and he saw a pool of water in a pond. Could have been, some say a fountain, doesn't matter, but it was very still water. And he was walking by and he looked in and he saw his reflection, and he had never seen his reflection before, and he was so incredibly blown away with how handsome he was that he fell in love with himself. And that to never disturb the water, watch this, in this belief system, narcissist actually wound up unintentionally committing suicide because he could not, once he saw himself, he couldn't think of, sound familiar? Listen, those of you who have psychology degrees, listen up. Once he saw himself with his own eyes, he fell in love with himself, everything became about him, and he couldn't take his eyes off himself to the point that he wound up starving himself to death because he couldn't break the reflection of the water, because he couldn't break off at looking at himself. He wouldn't disturb the water because it would cause ripples. So he just looked at himself until himself, I know this is not grammar, he looked at himself until himself he killed. But you see the reality of a narcissist. We have more narcissists today than ever before in human history. You want to know why? It's the same story. Nobody looks at themselves in the water. Right? But apparently, even if your name is narcissist, you can be saved from yourself. God can rescue you from you. Because if it's only about you, you're going to starve yourself to death spiritually. You'll die. Listen to verse 16. Greet one another with a holy kiss. Not here, but back in Rome. The churches of Christ greet you. Now here is the point in Paul's concern. Now, I want all of you to be very, I'm very critical thinking in your mind right now. When I say critical thinking, I mean in that in a good way. Now, he says, it's a military term. Attention! Everybody listens up. He said, look, I've been saying all these super sweet things to all you guys because I mean it. Greet you and greet you and greet the other one and howdy doody and super neat and all that cool stuff. Love you all. Now, as I'm getting ready to leave, now hear this. I urge you, brethren, note, circle the word note in your Bible. Keep your eyes on them. It means mark them, tag them. Hold them in contempt. Watch out for them. I'm warning you. Who, Paul? Who are you speaking of? Those who cause divisions and offenses contrary to the doctrine which you've learned, and avoid them. Are you hearing this, church? Gossips, talebearers, argumentative people, people that you can't win over, so stop trying. People who see wrong in everybody, Paul says, avoid them. Get away from them. People who are, what are they? Fault finders and sin sniffers.
1: Get away from them. The Bible says avoid them. Break off that friendship. People who take it beyond that. People who say things, number one, the Bible says that they ought not to be saying because they don't know what they're talking about people.
2: Sounds like a Democrat.
1: Oh. Well, it sounds like the internet. People making comments. First of all, did you say, like if you do something, if you post something like, you could say something like, I love oranges. And somebody says to you, oh, you must be from either Florida or California. Boo-hoo. And it's like, have you ever seen this before? Those are sick, sick, sick people. The Bible says, note them, mark them, tag them. The picture is what you think. They can't stop. They're fake. They're not of us. And you know them in this day and age too. They cannot handle that somebody else disagrees with them. You want to know why? Because they hung out looking at a body of water that was still, and they saw their reflection. And then they post something like, whatever it is, and if you say, or if somebody says, yeah, whatever, that's your opinion, I think this, and they just go into a stark, raving, scathing. Do you understand you're dealing with what the Bible says? Never. People get upset with this. You know what? Pastor Jack, you need to defend yourself. You need to say something. That person said this. You need to say something. Okay, let's all grow up for a second. All of my teachers, at least I was consistent, all of my teachers wrote my parents and said, he won't listen to anything we say. He's so stubborn. I thank God for that now that I'm saved. Because when 500, 600, 700 people say something about you, you need to answer what that, and you, we need an answer by 2 o'clock or we're going to blow you up. I don't know what it is. You know what I'm saying? As soon as I hear that, the last thing they'll ever get from me is an answer. I'm not going to give them what they want. Why? Because the Bible says, never answer a fool in their folly. People say, how do you keep standing against opposition? I refuse. I don't listen. I refuse. By God's grace, I survived an abortion. I survived stuttering all my life until God miraculously healed me. You go down the list. Listen, by God's grace, I survived myself. And then 36 years of full-time ministry, by God's grace, I have survived that. I have to tell you something. I refuse to be intimidated. How can you intimidate somebody who refuses to be intimidated? Well, we don't like you. When people say, we don't like you, my honest response is, if they would only stop to realize, I totally agree with them. Most of the time, I don't like me either. You think about that. Don't let anybody, especially you young people, don't let anybody handle you like that. There's an opinion that matters, and there's only one, and his name's Jesus. And that goes for all of us, folks. Mark them, note them, tag them, those who cause divisions and offenses, contrary to the doctrine which you've learned, and avoid them. For those, listen, for those who are such, do not serve our Lord Jesus Christ, but their own belly, and by smooth words and flattering speech deceive the hearts of the simple. Sorry, I believe that with all my heart. Oh, Pastor Jack, this person got deceived by that guy. Let him go. Did you know that's my answer? Sorry. No, go get them. No, listen, Jesus said that he'll go after the one that strays away. He'll go get him. That's what the chief shepherd does. Okay, I'm a sheepdog. When somebody says, oh, you know what? I'm going to go with this. This guy's doing all kinds of miracles. And yeah, some false doctrine, but I'm going to go for all the miracles. Pastor Jack, you got to go rescue my family member. No, no, no, no. Folks, right now, God is cleaning what is called the church in the world right now and getting her ready for liftoff. There are people who are among us that are not of us. God is cleaning and preparing the bride of Christ. You keep yourself in the love of God. You obey him. You follow him. Just make sure you do not fall victim to the lies and the deceits of this age that is energized by doctrines of demons and deceiving spirits. Verse 19, for your obedience has become known to all. Therefore, I am glad on your behalf. But I want you to be wise in what is good. This is so great. Be wise in what is good. And in other words, learn all the good stuff you can. And be really dumb about the evil stuff. You don't need to study evil.
3: Well, I'm doing a research paper on morality, so I have to do 200 pages, but I've done 900 pages on pornography.
1: Okay, you're crazy. Be innocent regarding evil things. Well, you know, we need our children to grow up. What does that mean? So many crazy parents say things like this. Well, you know, they're going to have to grow up someday. They're 4 years old and they see this obscene thing. Well, you know, they got to grow up someday. Dude, man, if that's your worldview, I don't want you near my grandkids. In fact, I don't know why you near me. Well, we want to make sure that everybody has a real good, that they're all exposed to the social construct of all things. Really? That's a good idea? Really? Really? Are you going to send your kid to Babylon because Babylon exists? Listen, the Bible commands us parents and grandparents to protect the innocence of our children as long as possible. Do you understand? You don't have to send them to college to learn evil. It's in our hearts already. We've got to teach good into them. But for somebody to say, well, you know what? I just need my kid to be exposed to all that's out there. You're crazy. Because King David couldn't even handle that. Can you imagine somebody telling David, you know, David, what? Instead of going to war like you're supposed to, send your army to war, you sleep in, and then take your walk in the afternoon on top of your palace, and then, you know, look over the railing, and you can see down a few rooftops over. There's a woman by the name of Bathsheba. Everybody knows Bathsheba. Hey, why don't you take a peek? Isn't it funny that clearly, David winds up growing, Solomon winds up growing up differently when David says, watch out. And Solomon tells his kids, don't look at an immoral woman. Of course, he didn't follow his own advice. Crazy. Verse 20, and the God of peace will crush Satan. I love this. And the God of peace will crush Satan under your feet shortly. I hope today is shortly. Grace, the grace of our Lord Jesus Christ be with you. Amen. Verse 21, Timothy, my fellow worker, and Lucius, Jason, and Sosipater, my countryman, another Jew, greet you. Verse 22, this is cool. This is Paul's secretary, because I wouldn't have the time to get into it, but you know how Paul had a horrible vision. Did you know that? He writes in another place that you have seen, I've written this epistle with my own hand, and you have seen that I have had to write with you with giant letters. Think of that. And it says here that Tertullus, who wrote this epistle, greet you in the Lord.

0: man, but now made manifest by the prophetic scriptures. Church family, you should love Bible prophecy, because guess what Paul just said? Paul just said the revelation of the gospel of Jesus Christ is prophetic scripture. I just want to read the gospels. Just know this, you're reading prophecy when you read the gospels. You like that? I like that. I love that. Made known to all nations according to the commandment of the everlasting God for obedience to the faith. Verse 27, to God alone wise be glory through Jesus Christ forever. Amen, he says. What a precious, precious word. So the wise counsel would be, do not let friends or foes shape your walk with Jesus Christ. God will use both the friends in our lives, the brothers and sisters in Christ, and the enemies or those that are against Christ. He'll use them both to shape you and I. We must not be afraid of that. But most importantly, we must not let any of them, friend or foe, dictate what we believe and how we live our lives for the glory of God. So what you and I want to purpose in our lives to do is to do what Paul the Apostle was so precious to articulate when he said, follow me as I follow the Lord Jesus Christ. Friend, that's the criteria. Leaders and church servants and church examples, Christian examples that you and I have, that's great. Let's follow them as the Bible would have us, but under this criteria, as they follow Christ. What we want to be careful about is those that are dressed up in Christianese or looking like a lamb, looking like sheep, but in reality are not. Oh, now that's a different story. We are to depart from those who are misleading in the Christian journey, in our Christian walk with God. We want to draw close to those who are good examples. Listen, friends, and we want to stay away from those that would pull us down. It is true. The Bible says that evil friendships or evil communications or ungodly friends will pull us down. This is very, very true. But in the same turn, godly friends, people who are on their walk with Jesus, heading on the path of following Christ, those are the ones that you're going to want to surround yourself with. So be wise in who you hang out with. Be wise among those who you choose to be your friends. Because listen, there's always going to be foes, and it makes a difference as to who you hang out with. Friends, listen, you can find out more of your walk with Jesus Christ by simply going to jackgibbs.com. There's material there and more teaching to help you walk your walk with Jesus Christ. Until next time, God bless you.
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1: There's no apologizing for the truth of Jesus Christ. 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

0: loved but couldn't see.
1: I would start sketching and drawing, making plans for these sculptures, and I never gave myself the time to start thinking about all the other nonsense that was surrounding me in the prison. This act of creation, it's an act of defiance in a way. They can't control your imagination.
0: And the Andorran teenager who built his own prosthetic arm out of Lego.
2: It just felt different, amazing. It was the first time that I was able to hug my parents with two regular looking arms. So yeah, it felt great.
0: That's all coming up after the news.
3: BBC News with Moira Alderson. President Zelensky says that during their meeting in New York, President Trump reassured him he will grant Ukraine a license to build Patriot air defence systems after all. The original promise was made in July, but weeks later, Mr. Trump reversed his stance. Here's Sasha Schlichter.
4: President Zelensky is keeping his fingers crossed because we know that Donald Trump can change his mind in one day, several times. So his latest opinion, according to Mr. Zelensky, is that the final decision has been made and there will be permission for Ukraine to produce its own Patriot interceptors. But it's funny that in July, Mr. Trump was so keen. He said it would be pretty cool to grant Ukraine the licenses. 3 weeks later, he said America should be very careful before granting Ukraine authorization.
3: As more clashes break out around Tigray in northern Ethiopia, internet services have been disrupted. This was confirmed to the BBC by a humanitarian worker in Tigray's capital, Mekelle. Caleb Moges reports.
5: The disruption is particularly significant in Tigray, where a shortage of physical cash has left many residents dependent on mobile money, banking apps and other digital transactions. Duke Burbridge, an American humanitarian worker in Tigray's capital, Mekelle, says the disruption of telecom services will be devastating for everybody. The telecommunication disruption comes amid renewed clashes involving Tigray forces and their allies and Ethiopia's federal troops, with residents already reporting heightened tension and panic buying.
3: President Emmanuel Macron has welcomed Pope Leo to the Élysée Palace, saying the pontiff's four-day visit to France was an honour that inspired hope. For his part, Pope Leo praised France's historic legacy to universal human values and warned about the challenges of artificial intelligence. Hugh Schofield is in Paris.
6: There's a lot of enthusiasm in France for this papal visit, the first state visit by a pope in 18 years. Partly it's curiosity about the personality of Pope Leo, whose paternal grandmother was born in France, but there's a lot of talk also about a growing thirst for spirituality, a search for an ethical dimension to life at a time when the political and material dimensions inspire little hope. That's certainly the Catholic Church's interpretation of the very large numbers expected of young people this evening at the Stade de France Stadium, and then tomorrow afternoon on the Champs-Élysées, where 600,000 have signed up online to join the Mass.
3: President Trump and the visiting leader Xi Jinping have toasted each other during a lavish state banquet. Mr. Trump said they were getting on better than ever. China's Mr. Xi said achieving the great rejuvenation of the Chinese nation and making America great again can totally go hand in hand. BBC News. Four major European football leagues have demanded sweeping reforms at world football's governing body, FIFA. England's Premier League, Germany's Bundesliga, Italy's Serie A and Spain's La Liga called for stronger checks and balances and more separation between FIFA's regulatory and commercial arms. The move comes in the wake of FIFA president Gianni Infantino's aborted plan to sell off stakes in the World Cup, which was widely criticised at the time. Nigeria's anti-drugs agency says it's dismantled a clandestine methamphetamine laboratory allegedly linked to a Nigerian-Mexican drugs network. Two Nigerian men were charged over the operation in Enugu State. The agency has carried out a series of raids on suspected methamphetamine laboratories in several parts of Nigeria in recent months. The authorities in Kazakhstan have arrested five military officers after 14 service personnel were swept to their deaths in the Caspian Sea on Thursday. Those detained include the first deputy navy commander as an investigation continues into possible criminal negligence. Those drowned were taking part in naval exercises when the weather deteriorated suddenly on the landlocked sea. A stranded shark has become an unlikely celebrity in the South Korean city of Busan, drawing 100,000 visitors to an artificial canal. Kurumi Mori reports.
7: A 3.5-metre shark nicknamed Bukangi is stranded in a canal in Busan, the country's second-largest city after Seoul. On a South Korean public holiday, the large fish has turned into a major tourist attraction. More than 100,000 people visited Northport Waterfront Park in a single day, 50 times its usual crowd. The shark has now been there for a week, and police have been dispatched to control the crowd. Officials are waiting to see if Bukangi swims away on its own, and if not, they may try to guide it out of the canal. Environmentalists say this could be another sign of the warming seas in the region.
3: BBC News.
0: Hello, welcome to the Outlook mixtape. I'm India Rakerson. This is the episode where, once a week, we get to stitch or bind together a wonderful patchwork of some of our favourite Outlook interviews. Because today, all our stories are, in some way, handmade. We're hearing from people who've crafted what they needed in life with the tools and the materials that they found around them.
1: So if you have the imagination and can get a bit creative with it, you begin to build this process which will occupy your life completely.
2: It was a completely random creation, and it worked. And that was the fun part for me.
8: I just would watch it materialize from a blank piece of paper into something that looked really fun and funny, and it just seemed like magic to me.
0: From prison art to Lego prosthetics to a world-famous illustrated dog, these tactile creations changed the trajectories of all of our interviewees' lives. First up, we're in Iran's capital, Tehran, in a notorious prison, to hear how a wildlife lover crafted his own version of the natural world. Evin Prison is home to many perceived enemies of the Iranian government, and for a while, it was home to a man called Murad Tabaz. Murad had spent his life between the UK, the USA, and Iran, where his family is from. He made his money in New York real estate, but his heart was in conservation. He founded his own NGO in Iran, working alongside the authorities looking after local habitats. But then in 2018, the political winds changed, and suddenly numerous dual nationals were being arrested. It's a practice that campaigners like Amnesty International call hostage diplomacy. Iran was asking for a lot of money from other countries to let their citizens go. And that is how Murad came to be arrested.
1: Just being in solitary confinement with a bright light on 24 hours a day, no window, having limited access to going outside to 10-minute periods with blindfolds on. You could never leave your cell without a blindfold.
0: Constantly surrounded by concrete, he craved the natural world.
1: In the first few days and weeks that followed, when I would be given the chance to go outside for fresh air, I heard this very loud, raucous noise. They're actually parakeets. These are ring-necked parakeets, originally from India, and taken up residence in and around Evin prison. This was the kind of first symbol to me of life. I had a rush of adrenaline, that this was such a positive feeling when everything else was really spiraling out of control into darkness.
0: The interview you're hearing with Murad took place earlier this year. He's speaking to Outlook's Mabeen Azar. He told Mabeen how he was eventually moved into the general population, into a crowded and very hot cell. Again, a long way from the open habitats that he dreamed about. He desperately needed a way to cope.
1: He was in a room, in a cell with, 14 other people, in bunk beds in a confined area of 6 by 6 meters. A lot of political prisoners, financial prisoners, some nonviolent crimes, really. I went and then obtained some photocopy paper. I had access to pens, to simple pen, pencils. And I first started sketching a little, just from my imagination. Didn't have much to look at. But then I learned that some of the prisoners would occasionally smuggle in books. So I made arrangements and smuggled in a book on Iran's wildlife that I had actually published myself. It's kind of a coffee table book. with lots of photographs by wildlife photographers in Iran.
9: How does one smuggle in a coffee table book? Sounds like it would be quite bulky.
1: It is quite bulky, but there were all different kinds of ways of smuggling in things. Like many prison systems, you know, the guards can always be convinced. And over the time, I sketched well over 100 sketches of Iranian wildlife, some which have gone extinct in Iran. The lion went extinct in the 1940s, and the Caspian tiger went extinct in the 1950s. Everything else that I sketched still exists in Iran. So it started like that, and then people asked me whether I would teach a class. So I was teaching art. The difficulty was these prisoners were coming and going. So you could never get past a certain point in teaching. So it's a bit of kind of a waste of time. I also discovered that there was a woodworking shop. So I decided that I would take some of my drawings and maybe make a sculpture out of wood. I made a lion out of scrap wood that could be disassembled. My fear was if the prison officials saw that I was making a lion, they would maybe start associating it with the monarchy and then create a whole new, you know, basket of difficulties for me. So I made it in a manner that you could completely disassemble the thing. It looked like a jumble of wood.
9: Is this the lion that I see in your office today?
1: No, this lion I did later. This was wood that I made arrangements with the people who were running the woodworking shop for the prison. I made a deal with them. I would buy a drill if they would bring in wood for me. That's a whole story unto itself, Mubin. I mean, you could just each one of these types of transactions.
9: Do you often hear Evan Prison is notorious, of course. And I've heard from people who have been incarcerated in Evan Prison who've spoken about the methods they use to escape the day-to-day life. So I'm interested in how you were using art and your love of nature to really sidestep the grind of everyday life.
1: This is exactly how. I would concentrate on doing my art. And for me, this act of creation, you know, it's an act of defiance in a way. Because they can't, the things that they can't control, for one, is your imagination. Okay, no matter what they do to you, your imagination is yours. And no one can really take that away. So with that, then comes a level of creativity. So if you have the imagination and can get a bit creative with it, you begin to build this process which will occupy your life completely. And I never gave myself the time to start thinking about all the other nonsense that was surrounding me in the prison. And some of it's not nice. I mean, you know, you have people who you get to know there that are whisked away and executed, you know, right there. And it can really, really depress you. I mean, I was under the threat of execution for almost 2 years. The charges were lessened for me at the very last minutes of my trial. They were reduced to, you know, 10-year imprisonment. So I always held hope that I was going to get negotiated somehow and I'd be freed somehow. But I did not let that ever occupy my mind, because that in itself can really drive you crazy. I mean, and there were multiple attempts to negotiate my freedom. I mean, to the point that at one juncture I was put in a van and I thought I was going to the airport. And instead, I went to my in-laws' home for 24 hours and then brought back to Evin prison. So you can imagine the letdown of something like that. I mean, it'll just crush you. It'll just absolutely crush you that, you know, you were kind of thrown to the wolves. The only way you overcome those things is if you have goals, if you have an objective that you must accomplish every day. Then that's the way you can get over those kind of setbacks.
9: Tell me about being released. How long had it been since you'd actually been able to see your family? I know you'd had some visits, of course, but how long had you been incarcerated?
1: And when I got out finally and landed in the United States on September 19th, 6 years, almost 6 years later, I hadn't seen my children in that time, my mother, sister, entire family. And it was when you come back like that, everything is overwhelming because it's happening very rapidly. Initially, you're in a bit of a trance, getting on the plane, getting off the plane. You're just kind of going through motions. But once you hit the tarmac, and you know you can hug your children and your family, everything becomes emotionally and mentally overwhelming.
9: You must have been so pleased to be home. I wonder, any of the art that you'd created whilst you were incarcerated, were you able to take any of it with you?
1: I was able to take almost all of it. I would periodically smuggle out my sketches, get them to my wife. These wooden sculptures that I made, a lot of them were able to disassemble in boxes, and they would let me send those home with my wife. They would inspect them, and as I said, they were like a jumble of wood. So, and she was able to ship everything out. I designed 40 carpets while I was in there, and we managed to have those woven in Azerbaijan province and delivered to my in-law's home. She was able to ship those. So just about everything that I had created during this time frame, we were able to ship out. One of those sculptures was acquired last year by the Metropolitan Museum of Art. It's in their permanent collection now.
9: What is that particular one?
1: It's a lion. It's a lion. It has the middle part of its body is empty, but has seven bars. And it represents seven of us who had been in prison for that long period of time. And of course, the lion has been a symbol of Iran for thousands of years. That's a very nice feeling to have, you know, your artwork acquired by a museum such as the Metropolitan. I guess it's a real historical artifact in a certain way as well.
0: Morad Tabaz speaking to Mabeen Azar earlier this year. Now I want to take you to the Pyrenean country of Andorra to meet a man who built himself an arm. David Aguilar was born without the lower part of his right arm as a result of a rare condition called Poulin syndrome. These days, he doesn't see it as a big deal.
2: I think we are all differently able. Even if I have only one arm, I believe that disability is thinking that something is impossible just because someone else told you, or just because society considers that having one arm only is considered a disability.
0: But back when he was a kid, he got a really hard time from other children at school. And his response to that was a pretty extraordinary piece of DIY. It all started when he was given a Lego set, those interlocking blocks that are loved by children around the world. Here he is speaking to Emily Webb in 2022.
2: I just really liked the fact that I had a challenge to use the bricks that I had at home to build whatever I was thinking. I didn't have any idea of how to make it. It was a try and error process.
10: So you were trying to create a new boat and you were using your smaller arm to sort of help the construction, and you had your arm in the sort of hull of the boat.
2: Yeah.
10: And as you were building it, you kind of realized that you could perhaps turn this into an arm rather than turning it into a boat.
2: That's right. No, it doesn't even matter how it looked because it was very colorful. It had like yellow, red, white, blue bricks everywhere. So it was very fun to look at, and it was very fun to use it as well. That's how I built my first prosthetic. It just happened. I mean, it was a completely random creation, and it worked. And that was the fun part for me.
10: This prosthetic David had constructed also had a small pincer at the end that he could operate with his smaller arm and use to pick up objects for the first time.
2: I wore it at school, and teachers thought that it was a calling to my parents to get a real prosthetic. And it wasn't that. I mean, I just thought it was cool, and that's it.
10: Why did you not get a prosthetic from a medical company, say?
2: Well, I decided to try and use my regular arms. My parents told me that if I wanted one, I just had to tell them. But they also knew that if I was wearing a prosthetic, I wouldn't be using my right hand as much. I can really use this little movement on my right arm to do a lot of stuff.
10: When you would be wearing it at school, how would it make you feel? Why did you want to wear it?
2: You can imagine how many looks I would get wearing a Lego prosthetic. So it felt different, but at the same time, I was feeling observed. That day, the comments went away for a while, but then the next day, they just told me, hey, why are you trying to cover your hair again? It looks so weird.
10: So you had a sort of one day of reprieve, and then the bullying started again when you stopped wearing it.
2: Yeah, and I couldn't wear it again because I destroyed it, because I wanted to use the bricks for something else.
10: But this was the start of something, the first real invention that would lead to much bigger things. However, David still had more prejudice coming his way. I feel like teenage romances can be quite traumatic at the best of times, but when you're about 15, you went through this pretty brutal experience where not only were you rejected, but you were told very clearly why that was. What happened?
2: I was talking to a girl and we kind of spoke for 4 months on WhatsApp. We met 2 or 3 times because we were very busy. I tried to make things work because I wasn't very sure she liked me. And one day I just got a message from her that said, hey, David, we can see each other tomorrow because I have some friends that laugh at me because I'm seeing a guy with no arm. And I was like, wait, really? Do you really care that much about others' opinions that you just don't want to see a guy that you may like, for example? Because I don't know if she liked me. And, well, at that moment, I was sure that she didn't as much as I thought, you know? So that was a big hit on my moral. And I spent like 6 years without speaking seriously to any girl.
10: A few years after that rejection, you decided to attempt your second Lego prosthetic. What was it about that moment in your life that made you decide to do it then?
2: I was getting out of a depression. It just happened. I was very sad and very angry at everyone. Maybe it was because of my bad grades. I was repeating school year, so I just had to make everything over again, to study everything over again, and that struck me real hard. And then when I realized that I had a little bit more free time than before, I just thought, well, maybe I can just go back to Legos, because it was 4 years that I didn't use the bricks to build stuff, and they were sitting in my room getting dust. And I decided, well, maybe I can try to build something else from that helicopter that's sitting on my drawer. And I was thinking, maybe I can do a plane. But then I realized, look at your room. You have tons of planes already. You have tons of cars. You have tons of everything. What's something that you destroyed before that you haven't built? And I thought, well, maybe a prosthetic. So then I started putting bricks on my arm, tying them with some ropes that you use to close the hoodie. And then I just kept building around my arm.
10: What does the prosthetic look like?
2: So it was red and yellow. It had some moving parts inside, like the elbow, the grapple at the end of the forearm. It also had a small mechanism to fix my arm, because for so those who haven't seen my arm, it looks like a hammer. And if I tried to fix that hammer inside of the prosthetic by blocking the way out. So I just used a screw to turn a mechanical actuator close to my arm. And then that blocked my arm from being stolen, for example, of someone who thought, hey, he has a very cool Lego arm.
10: So you almost created a lock so it would lock onto your arm.
2: Yeah, it had a lock just by turning a screw. A week later, I went downstairs with the prosthetic finished. I enter halfway to prevent showing my right side. And I told them, I'm not sure if it's going to work, but let me show you, because I did something that's really cool. I showed them the arm. They were like, what? What did you do that? How did you do that? How does it work? How can you lift things? And I explained everything to them, how I imagined, how I thought it would work. And I just showed them everything I was able to do upstairs. I was able to do a push-up. I was able to drink water from a small bottle. And I could shake hands for the first time.
10: So was that the first time you'd ever shaken hands with someone with a right hand?
2: Yeah. I usually do fist bumps because my right arm looks like a fist bump if I close it. But it was really weird because I wasn't feeling the hand that I was touching. I just was feeling the strength of the movement with my elbow. It just felt different, amazing. Like it was something new. And I was proud of shaking hands. It was the first time that I was able to hug my parents with two regular-looking arms. So yeah, it felt great.
10: Again, you decided to take this arm into school.
2: Yeah. It was Halloween, and I decided to bring my newer prosthetic to school to show my classmates their new cyborg friend. I was wearing a hoodie to cover my right arm, and people thought, he's a new guy that came just on Halloween. But when I removed the hoodie and people took a look at me, they thought, why in the world are you wearing two arms? What happened to you? Did you grow one in your sleep or something? And I removed the sweater and I was like, this is my Halloween costume. I'm just a Lego cyborg, you know. I was able to surprise them with one push-up in front of everyone, even in front of those that said to me bad stuff when I was little. And they just shut their mouths. And it was really empowering to see them looking at me in a fascinating way instead of a mean way.
10: Your dad decided to put together a little home video documenting what you'd done. Can you tell me about the scale of the reaction to that video?
2: The scale was so big that even Lego responded to the video with a commentary that said that they were very proud of what I achieved. And they were very proud that their toy was able to inspire people like me around the world.
10: So they reached out as a company and were very excited about what you'd done. You also got some kind of amazing offers. Didn't NASA reach out as well?
2: Yeah, they wanted me to perform a keynote conference in front of them.
10: And this summit wasn't just happening anywhere. This summit was happening at NASA HQ in Houston in the US.
2: Yeah.
10: I mean, when you were standing there at NASA, it must have been strange to reflect on how your arm was something that you had been bullied for. And also that when you were young, when you were a teenager, you just wanted to fit in and you wanted to not be different. But you were now getting this recognition because you decided to stand out.
2: But then I realized that I had like a superpower. I thought building the arm was my great power and that I had the responsibility to keep going.
10: So as an introvert then, what was it like to deliver this speech at a summit at NASA HQ?
2: You can't imagine how much I was shaking. So in front of NASA engineers, in front of engineers of companies around the world, I just was very, very nervous. They got me 15 minutes and I had to do a keynote that I usually do in an hour and a half. In the end, I just wanted to show them that even if I have an arm, I'm no different than you because we should treat each other with the same respect.
0: David Aguilar speaking to Emily Webb in 2022. And David went on to study bioengineering and he began building prosthetic limbs for other children who needed them. Our huge thanks to him. Stay tuned for the second half of the Outlet mixtape to hear about a hunt for a very special hand-drawn cartoon. That's after the latest news.
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0: Coming up in the second part of the Outlook mixtape, Anika Oruk's grandfather owned a beloved hand-drawn cartoon by the Peanuts creator Charles Schulz. But when he got sick, he was forced to sell it.
8: I mean, it just felt like someone telling you that, I don't know, they're selling your childhood home or your dog. It just felt impossible.
0: As an adult, Anika made it her mission to get that cartoon back. That's after the news headlines.
3: BBC News with Moira Alderson. President Zelensky says President Trump has reassured him that Ukraine will get a license to build much-needed Patriot air defence systems during their meeting in New York. After an earlier promise made in July, Mr. Trump revised his decision, saying America should be careful about others building them. Telecommunications are down amid increased violence across Tigray in northern Ethiopia. A humanitarian worker in the capital, Mekelle, told the BBC this is catastrophic as most transactions are online. President Emmanuel Macron has hailed Pope Leo's visit to France as an honour that inspired hope. Mr. Macron also spoke of the need for religious tolerance. For his part, Pope Leo praised France's national motto of freedom, equality and brotherhood, but urged that the human condition be respected as it faces the challenges of artificial intelligence. Four major European football leagues have demanded sweeping reforms at world football's governing body, FIFA. England's Premier League, Germany's Bundesliga, Italy's Serie A and Spain's La Liga called for more separation between FIFA's regulatory and commercial arms. The authorities in Kazakhstan have arrested five military officers and 14 service personnel were swept to their deaths in the Caspian Sea on Thursday. Those detained include the first deputy navy commander. The Grand Mufti in Saudi Arabia has called on the kingdom's soldiers to be ready to fight till their last breath until the Iran-backed Houthis are ousted from power in Yemen. It follows weeks of Houthi attacks. Nigeria's anti-drugs agency says it's dismantled a clandestine methamphetamine lab allegedly linked to a Nigerian-Mexican drugs network. One in three Argentines is now considered poor, a rise of 4% this year, as Javier Milei's government struggles to contain rising prices. And Britain's trialling a test for brain tumours, which will drastically shorten diagnosis from 8 weeks to 2 hours. BBC News.
0: Welcome back to the Outlook mixtape, where today we're bringing you a hand-stitched show of our favourite Outlook stories, all about people crafting and creating with their own hands in a way that has truly shaped their lives. I'm India Rakesson. We've woven the thread through the story of the animal artist in Evin prison in Iran, through the story of a man who's built his own prosthetic arm from Lego in Andorra, and now we find ourselves tracing the ink and pencil of a famous cartoonist in America. Charles Schulz created the global hit comic strip you may have heard of called Peanuts. Now, it's been 75 years since he first created Charlie Brown and Snoopy the dog. His drawings and stories are hugely popular. Perhaps that's because they so wonderfully captured the everyday challenges of childhood and friendship. Peanuts became one of the most beloved comics ever created. It ran in newspapers across the world and came to life in TV shows and films.
13: Hi, Charlie Brown. Hi, Sally.
18: Hi, Charlie Brown. Hi, Sally.
19: Hi, Lucy. Hi, Linus.
13: What's with Sally?
19: Poor Sally is so nervous that if someone mentioned kindergarten, I'd bet she'd jump 30 feet in the air.
13: Kindergarten.
0: Charles passed away in 2000, but we're hearing from another illustrator whose life has been totally entwined with the Peanuts gang. For Anika Oruk, these drawings were more than just entertainment in her childhood. They've been the backdrop, quite literally, to her family life. When times got hard, they gave her valuable lessons in letting go of anger and holding on to love. She told Outlook's Zoe Gelber where the love affair began.
8: Pretty much most of my interests can actually be traced to my grandfather. My grandfather was a cartoonist. He started as a cartoonist and then became a humor writer. And I used to love watching him draw. He would draw funny birthday cards or sometimes do a cartoon for something in the newspaper. I would watch him do a thing that I catch myself now doing where he would be thinking, he would be in his own little world, and then he would kind of let out a little chuckle or a nod like, oh, that's it. That's the thing I'm going to do. I just would watch it materialize from a blank piece of paper into something that looked really fun and funny, and it just seemed like magic to me.
20: Ray Oruk
10: Anika's grandfather was a well-known writer and cartoonist in the Bay Area in California. He was the center of her family and Anika's world.
8: He was a wonderful storyteller, first of all, and just a delight to be around. But he was the kind of person that never talked down to anyone. He always talked with everyone. And he made a career out of bringing smiles to people's faces, really. He was genuinely curious and interested in so many different things, and he channeled all of that into a daily column that he wrote miraculously. I don't know how he did this, 5 days a week. It was mostly humorous, observation, life. It was very witty. I still read them almost every morning. I'll read one with breakfast and end up laughing out loud.
10: And what was your relationship to him like as a girl?
8: Oh, he was just my hero. He was, I mean, I guess my best friend, I don't know. I just loved everything that he loved. I loved being around him. He was just my favorite person.
10: Growing up, Anika loved spending time at her grandparents' house, especially one room in particular.
8: It was the kind of room that, like, dreams are made of, that are in movies. Like, it was for toys, like what Willy Wonka's factory was for candy.
10: The toy room.
8: My grandfather, over the years, before he was a columnist, he was the coordinator of a home for children that would be entering into the foster care system. They would have a toy drive every year for Christmas. And one year, this fire truck just wasn't claimed, and he just couldn't let it go in the trash. So he brought it home not knowing what to do with it. And that turned into an appreciation for antique toys. He had a couple of glass cases with toys in them. It was just the most fun place to be as a kid and as an adult.
10: The walls of the toy room were lined with art from painters and cartoonists, including one very special frame, a personalized peanut strip, addressed to Ray and signed by Charles Schulz himself.
8: Just before he had gotten his break writing as a daily humor columnist, he wrote a letter to Charles Schulz just to express his admiration. And he wrote back to him and included an original comic strip. It's Peppermint Patty and Snoopy arriving at a dance. And she's saying, you know, look at all the kids. She's really self-conscious about dancing with a boy. And then the final panel is her and Snoopy dancing and her just basically letting her cares go and saying, well, I don't think anyone will really notice. And as a kid, there was like a sofa below this wall. And I would stand on the sofa and just stare at it and examine it about as closely as I could without smudging the glass. I think that would upset my grandma. And I just studied it.
10: Anika continued to study Peppermint Patty and Snoopy throughout her childhood and teenage years. But in 2007, just as she was about to head off to college, the family got some devastating news. Ray was diagnosed with cancer.
8: Growing up, I felt like that was my biggest fear, losing my grandpa. It was a kind of cancer that was very aggressive, and he just decided, I'm just going to let it take its course and enjoy the time that I have left.
10: Anika spent as much time as possible with her grandfather in his final months, camped out by his bedside and listening to his stories. During this time, he had decided to start selling some of his vast collection of antique toys and art to pay for his hospice care and to ensure his wife, Anika's grandmother, wouldn't have to worry about them all when he was gone. One day, Anika walks into the toy room and notices that her beloved peanut strip is missing.
8: I really just assumed maybe it had been taken down to be cleaned or, you know, it was going to be moved or something. And I was told that they were selling it. I mean, it just felt like someone telling you that, I don't know, they're selling your childhood home or your dog. It just felt impossible. So they put it on eBay and the bids started to climb immediately. I think by like the fourth or fifth day, it had reached like over $10,000. And he just kept laughing. He was like, oh my God, you know, he was very amused by this. But then someone sent him a private message on eBay saying, I hope you don't mind my asking, but I just felt like it couldn't hurt to ask. My father is a huge Charles Schulz fan, a huge Peanuts fan. He's always dreamt of owning an original comic strip, an original piece, and his birthday is coming up, and our whole family, you know, we would love to put all of our money together to get this for him, but 11,000 is the most we can pull together. And I wonder if you would be willing to end the auction now and just sell it to me for the price that it's at now. You'd be making an old man very happy. You know, he wrote this very lovely, heartfelt message. And my grandfather decided to do it. And my aunt was like, you know, what if this isn't real? What if this is a hoax? What if this guy is just making up a story to get this from you because the bids are still going up? And he said that might be true, but also, you know, it might be fake, it might be real. But either way, I'm getting $11,000 for something that I paid nothing for except for the price of a postage stamp. We've enjoyed it all of this time. And if it's true, then wonderful. I get to know that we're it's going to a good home and someone will really appreciate it. So he sold it. He ended the auction and sold it to this mystery person for the price that it had reached.
10: Ray Orrock died in February 2008, surrounded by his family and friends. Anika graduated from college and followed in his footsteps, becoming a writer and illustrator herself. At the beginning of 2020, she had just written and illustrated her first book about the first professional women's baseball team in the US, and just before the pandemic hit, she was excitedly preparing for its publication. She knew her grandfather, who had been a huge baseball fan himself, would be proud. And she had a plan for what she'd do with her first royalty check.
8: It's sort of how we fantasize about winning the lottery. You know, I just thought, well, if I became a best-selling author and this book did great, then I think the first thing I would do would be buy back the comic strip. Mm-hmm. Initially, I thought, I'll find the person through eBay. I'll offer to buy it back with, you know, a little extra so they can make some money off of it. And I thought I wanted it for myself. But then I learned about the Charles Schulz Museum in Santa Rosa, California. And I thought, oh, well, that would be even better because it would be in a place where everyone could enjoy it and it could be well preserved. So in my mind, I thought, I'll buy it back. I'll enjoy it for a few weeks. I'll stare at it some more and then I will give it to the museum.
10: Anika looked on eBay, but the person who offered to buy it from him no longer existed on the site. So she did a simple internet search for the strip instead. And then she saw it. The exact strip with the exact same personalized message from Charles Schulz to her grandfather.
8: The image was from an auction on the Heritage Auctions website, and it had sold for, I think, $24,000. And it sold just a few days before my grandpa passed away, meaning that it was purchased and then turned and sold in a matter of about 2 weeks. So the person who bought it clearly bought it because they knew this auction was coming and they could make money off of it. So it was indeed a scam. So yeah, it sold for more than double what this guy had paid for it.
10: What was your reaction?
8: Oh, I was devastated and so mad. I don't think anyone likes to be taken advantage of, but I feel more strongly about other people being taken advantage of, people we care about or people who don't deserve it. And I think my grandfather really, in my mind, represented the best of good people. He did so much for people and he just had such a warm and trusting and kind outlook. And he wasn't naive. He was incredibly smart. He knew that this was a possibility, but he just made that choice. And I think my grandfather parting with it, with the hopeful knowledge that it was going to a good home, was part of why he did it. And it was really just going to someone who saw an opportunity and took advantage of it. And that just made me even more angry. And, oh, I just couldn't let it go. I mean, I really struggled. We were already dealing with so much at that time. My book tour was canceled. I was trying to recalibrate into promoting my first book all, you know, entirely online and not seeing family and friends. So I was having even stronger feelings about it. And I just wanted to hunt that person down. I don't know what I was going to do when I found him, but I was definitely, I don't know, I was going to lecture them, let them know.
10: Anika tried her hardest to hunt down her grandfather's scammer, the scambag, as she preferred to call them, but to no avail. The auction house no longer had any record of the scammer or whoever they'd sold it to.
0: Her only lead had evaporated, and so there was no option but to try and channel the gentle good...
20: It's Wednesday, September 23rd, 2026. I'm meteorologist Brian Shields. Several areas to cover, of course. Polo, a very dangerous system, the core of it sitting over the open waters right now. Heavier rain on the edge of Jamaica and the Cayman Islands, surging to the north, parts of Florida, the Bahamas, Cuba. A system on the east coast of the United States. A new area near Cabo Verde coming off the coast of Africa that may develop for today. So what we'll do is we'll go around, we'll touch on all of these areas first, and then second, we'll get into the modeling in all of these areas and show you some of the winds in that area that's developing along the east coast of the United States. So again, thank you for your patience step by step in this video. We zoom down here. Here's Zihuatanejo back toward Acapulco. This is a very dangerous system. Now, the core of it, the good news is, it is still sitting over the open waters. The northern edges of it moving in. I mentioned the tropical storm impacts, and I was saying, hey, there should be some warnings, and they did switch them over to tropical storm warnings along the southern coast of Mexico. This is now making its turn. As it does, it's going to go between a category 4 and category 5 over the next day or two and work its way very close to the coast. As of right now, I'm not seeing this shooting in directly to the north. It will get a little bit closer as it continues to make its turn as we go throughout the day. So over the next about 12 to 18 hours, the closest approach, but the center should move a little bit closer and then work its way back toward the west. That's very critical. That'll keep tropical storm conditions along the coast, not the hurricane conditions. If it shifts any closer, I'll put out additional updates, but I appreciate you spreading the word about this across southern Mexico because you see how powerful of a system this is, getting very close. But as of now, not just shooting to the north, it should make that curve more back toward the west. But again, the next 12 to 18 hours, Polo on its closest approach. So watching that. Meanwhile, Belize overnight, some areas heavy rain, some areas flooding. There's that surge of moisture from Belize near the Bay Islands of Honduras on the edge of Jamaica and the Cayman Islands. We're going to watch out for some areas of heavier rain. Cuba back through the Bahamas, South Florida, even some heavy rain around this morning. And that is all lifting up toward the east coast of the United States, getting tied into that nor'easter, which is kind of like a tropical storm, but not really tropical in nature. Then we swing out here. Here we are in Trinidad, Barbados, Dominica, St. Lucia, U.S. and British Virgin Islands, and Puerto Rico. We swing to the east. This spot here, this new tropical wave has moved off. Now, what's different with this one, as we've talked about, it's going to kind of hang around here and lift to the north. Cabo Verde, this may develop into a tropical depression or tropical storm later today or tomorrow, kind of lift through. Now, with that said, regardless if this area gets a name or not, it is going to bring some heavier weather. So again, here we are in the Caribbean. Here's Bermuda. Faye fell apart as expected. This new area, though, will bring those tropical storm force wind gusts, winds gusting to 80 kilometers per hour, 50 miles per hour through Cabo Verde. So this area will lift in, watching out for some flooding. Kind of interesting how it kind of lifts toward Cabo Verde and doesn't work across. And once it kind of passes by Cabo Verde, it will weaken. Could be a short-lived system, but giving you the heads up, we cover everyone, big island, small island, all locations matter. Again, just tracking where that weather goes on this channel. Speaking of which, where that weather goes, heads up in Hawaii. There's a tricky system down to the south, right? This area was a system, kind of may redevelop and lift to the north. So heads up in Hawaii for the potential of another system. Then we have Odalis. That's going to fall apart. But there is Polo again, super powerful system. You could see it here. Now, here is the trend today. I mentioned it kind of makes that turn today as it does on its closest approach to Zihuatanejo and Acapulco, right? Tropical storm impacts. So long that holds. So we'll get some gusty winds of 80 kilometers per hour, 50 miles per hour along the coast. If it nudges any closer, again, I'll put out that additional update. If you're subscribed, you'll get those notifications. But winds later today could get back up to Cat 5, 165 miles per hour or 265 kilometers per hour. But it should take that turn back to the west, always watching it very carefully for any changes. And again, that's why I'll jump on again if need be. And then it works its way off to the west. That would be a good thing, keeping the core of it over the open waters. That is a very positive outcome with this, so long that holds. Then it makes its curve to the north. After this, high uncertainty. Now, it will enter into some cooler water down the road. Here's the Baja. You see it right there. Winds will, by Sunday, right around 110 miles per hour or 180 kilometers per hour at that point. Then what happens to it? It may draw in that moisture back toward the Baja. We could see some tropical storm, maybe hurricane impacts early next week, watching western areas of Mexico, California, watching this to see if any of that moisture moves in. Arizona and New Mexico, we've had some heavier weather around. We track storms start to finish. So if this hangs together and lifts its way toward Arizona and New Mexico, we will track it. Heads up, Arizona, New Mexico, potential significant flooding with the remnants of this down the road. And of course, watching the rest of Mexico, we will be tracking this to see what happens kind of longer term as we work our way into next week. As it stands now, though, the tropical storm warnings, as I mentioned, they have been posted southern coast of Mexico. That red shading, that's what we need to stay offshore. Those are the dangerous hurricane core winds with it. That orangey shading, those are the tropical storm winds. And as it lifts a little bit more to the north, that's what's going to clip the coast with winds again around 80 kilometers per hour or 50 miles per hour, could even be higher. And of course, some heavier rain with that. So watching that area. Now, moving forward, the models are just kind of hinting at development down the road. I mentioned the Western Caribbean near Florida would be very active through the end of the month. That's exactly what we're seeing now. I expect that to continue into October. So not seeing any immediate development, but you see some of the coloring painted in here, kind of just an area to watch in general to see if anything does spin up. And then watching this area over toward the northeast U.S., and there's that area near Cabo Verde. You see how it kind of lifts in. That's why I mentioned Cabo Verde, tropical storm impacts, gustier winds, and the potential flooding. Now, the northeast U.S., this is called a nor'easter. Strong winds will come in out of the northeast. It's not necessarily a tropical system, so it may not get a name, but it's going to act like one, right? Tropical storm conditions. I've been mentioning that for days back toward parts of New England. Bermuda, we're going to see some gustier winds at times, and I'll show you how that evolves. Now, that covers all the areas. Now, let's go with the models in each area step by step and then get into the winds off the east coast of the United States. First thing is first, this surge of moisture that we've been mentioning, more scattered rain, Guatemala, Belize, Honduras, Cayman Islands, Jamaica, kind of half and half for us today. Some of us get rain, others don't, but the Cayman Islands, Cuba, the Bahamas, South Florida, some really heavier rain. Meanwhile, going forward, that continues tomorrow. And then you see this new area working its way into Trinidad and Tobago. Eastern Caribbean, our rain chance is not high, but we'll see a few spotty showers. You see here as we work our way forward, this here is Friday, still this kind of moisture in this area here. That's why longer term we'll monitor for any development. Little more rain, Venezuela near Trinidad and Tobago.

Tomorrow, generally the same thing. Andros, kind of north of Long Island, better chance of getting some of the rain back through the Bahamas. Some of this will be heavy. Let me know what you're getting. Helps me, helps others too, kind of know where some of that rain is. And you just see the overall kind of plume of moisture lifting up to the north, right in through this sector. And that's why longer term, we're going to be watching out for any signs of tropical development a little bit closer to home, right? Not necessarily off the coast of Africa, but closer to home. And speaking of which, we've got this area developing. Here we go over toward the Outer Banks of North Carolina. Here's Cape Cod. You get over toward Nova Scotia. Here's Bermuda. This is that nor'easter developing, much like a tropical storm, but not truly tropical in nature. And you see how it winds up as we work our way into Friday, really Friday morning, and then Friday through the day, heavier weather. The center offshore right here, but that flow around it, Cape Cod Bay, really backing up with some rain, rain in Nova Scotia, even New Brunswick, watching over toward Maine, New Hampshire. You see that sharp divide, Hartford, maybe nothing. You get back toward Boston, some really heavy rain with tropical storm conditions. And then it just kind of winds itself around Maine, some heavier weather as we work our way into Saturday. So Friday and Saturday, especially eastern areas of New England, even Nova Scotia, tropical storm impacts with this. And then this area may just kind of get stuck and kind of spin out as we work our way into Sunday. There's still high uncertainty with this because the center has not even developed yet. So if the center is a little bit more over here, that could keep more of that activity offshore. If it forms a little bit more to the west, closer to land, well, that would make sense to bring more impacts back toward land. But again, tropical storm impacts, and I do expect power outages, parts of New England over toward the Cape and the islands. You see the center starting to develop right there. This is tomorrow. The white shading there, those are winds of about 50 miles per hour or 80 kilometers per hour. The reds in here, though, those are winds that could be about 60 to 70 miles per hour. Nantucket over toward Martha's Vineyard, parts of Cape Cod, Hyannis swinging up toward Provincetown. That's a potential. Power outages will be a potential. There's the center of this as we work our way into Saturday. But again, it could be a little bit more off toward the west, maybe a little bit more off to the east. We need to see how it develops. But I want you prepared. We have these tropical storm impacts that will be possible right through here, Friday into Saturday and even into Sunday. And power outages will be a possibility, plus those higher seas. All right, meanwhile, we get back here. This is what we covered right away, right? Here's Odalis. Here's what we're watching with Polo. That core staying offshore, that is so very critical. Odalis will eventually fall apart. So it makes its closest approach, nudges a little bit to the north, over the next 12 hours, tropical storm impacts, and then it works its way back to the west. That is so good. Again, any more changes that bring this closer to the southern coast of Mexico, I'll put out another update later today. But you see it just out there, kind of longer term. This is into the weekend, and then early next week, it's going to kind of curl back, right? It'll be weaker. It's not going to be like it is now, right? We're dealing with about a Cat 5 right now. It'll be weaker. Does it move toward Cabo San Lucas, or does it move a little bit to the north? That'll be key because it's going to feed in a ton of moisture to Mexico and then Arizona and New Mexico. So giving you the heads up, Arizona and New Mexico, we have had some flooding around already. That could be enhanced. It could be really intense depending on where kind of the remnants or whatever this system is ends up next week. Early heads up. That's why I do this channel, for safety, to kind of really look ahead. Now, watching the seas, southeast coast of the United States, really east coast of the United States, everything's really going to be building back toward Bermuda because, again, we have that nor'easter. Makes sense. Tropical storm impacts over toward New England. Very high, dangerous seas. A little bit choppy back toward parts of the Gulf, northern Gulf, and watching over toward the Caribbean. Now, this is the moisture feed. Cancun, Cozumel, Cayman Islands, swinging right back toward Cuba and the Bahamas. Northern Bahamas, over 100 millimeters of rain or 4 inches of rain. South Florida, same thing, including the Florida Keys. Really heavy rain that will be around. Jamaica will get some spots, not really a whole lot, right? We know that. Other spots have been getting dumped on. We'll still see some areas of 50 millimeters of rain today, and we could get some flooding in some areas. Some areas could get flooding in Jamaica. Others, almost nothing at all. Cayman Islands, on the edge of some of that heavier rain, we could see some spots anywhere from 25 millimeters, but some of this heaviest stuff may squeak in. We could see upwards of 100 millimeters of some additional rain. Scattered rain, Haiti, the DR, Puerto Rico, back toward Antigua, Barbuda, Anguilla,
St. Martin, St. Bart, St. Kitts and Nevis, not as much. Again, not as much. This is where we need it. British, U.S., Virgin Islands, Saba Station, Montserrat, Guadeloupe, Martinique. We need the rain. Dominica, passing shower south. We'll see a little bit more as the week goes on. Again, Trinidad and Tobago trying to work in. But St. Lucia, St. Vincent, the Grenadines, Grenada, Barbados, if we get a passing shower.

0: Hour, maybe about 10 millimeters of rain. A little bit more Guyana, quieter in Suriname, but Guyana back toward Trinidad and Venezuela, the rain chance will be bumping up some. Heavier pockets back toward Colombia, not as much the ABC Islands. And I mentioned Belize very early in this video. We'll see some spots in the next few days as the rain chance builds. Over 100 millimeters of rain. There's the core of rain with Polo right along the immediate southern coast of Mexico. We could get some totals of 100 millimeters of rain or more. But again, if it nudges closer, that would be even more. And then we already have that moisture feed near New Mexico, West Texas, building in Arizona. But as Polo kind of lifts into this area, it's only going to enhance the rain, right? New Mexico, we could see some spots already just over the next 3 days, 4 to 7 inches of rain, substantial flooding in Arizona, New Mexico. We could see more headed in with this big moisture plume. Meanwhile, watching over toward New England, once we get into the weekend with that tropical nor'easter acting like a tropical storm, we could get anywhere from about 4, maybe 8 inches of rain, the Cape back toward parts of Maine. So Jamaica, half and half today. We're looking at a 50% chance. Higher, though, across the Cayman Islands, monitoring the flooding. I'll be watching your comments throughout the day. 40 to 50 back toward Trinidad and Tobago. A little bit more tomorrow. Could see a few, not all day stuff, few showers squeaking in. Barbados, 20 to 30, and running at about a 30% chance of an isolated shower the next 3 days back towards St. Lucia. Grenada, 20 to 30. 20 to 30 as we get back towards St. Vincent and the Grenadines. Right through the end of the working week. Next 2 days in Martinique, rain chance at 20%.
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0: A 30% chance in isolated shower, Dominica. Isolated 20 to 30% chance in Guadeloupe. And again, this is where we need the rain and we don't have a whole lot. A 30% chance in Antigua, Barbuda. A 30% chance today, St. Kitts and Nevis. And about a 20 to 30% chance in Anguilla and St. Bart. St. Martin, St. Anastasia, rain chance relatively low today.
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5: With SRN News, I'm Rich Thomason in Washington. Bulking up out in the Atlantic, an early season nor'easter is preparing to rake the East Coast. Millions from the Carolinas to New England are bracing for torrential rain, heavy surf, and fierce winds this weekend. Hawaii has weather worries of its own. Hurricane Nolo threatens flooding rains today and tomorrow. Addressing the UN General Assembly, Israeli Prime Minister Netanyahu challenges accusations of Israeli genocide by posing a series of questions.
6: What genocidal regime gives a million polio vaccinations to the enemy's population? What genocidal regime enables the distribution of 2 million tons of food into Gaza? That's a ton for every person. Accusing Israel of genocide is the greatest lie of the century.
7: Netanyahu also said that attacking Iran was one of the easiest decisions he's ever had to make, and he called a mass of UN delegates who walked out of the hall when he took the podium to speak moral cowards. I'm Donna Warder.
5: Chinese President Xi due to head home later today, wrapping up a 3-day state visit to the U.S. Last night, he was guest of honor at a White House state dinner. A White House insider is offering a view from behind one of the world's most famous podiums.
8: Some very interesting revelations from former White House Press Secretary Caroline Leavitt, who is speaking out about her time at the podium in the press room. She says that reporters have privately apologized to her for asking unfair questions about President Trump during briefings. In addition, she says some of the journalists admitted their behavior was driven by editorial demands at their respective stations.
5: Correspondent Laura Winters on Wall Street. The Dow futures up 197 points. This is SRN News.
9: One of
3: the most helpful devotional books of all time is called Steps to Christ, and we want to send you a free copy. Here is an encouraging thought from the book. Quote, "There are those who have known the pardoning love of Christ and who really desire to be children of God, yet they realize that their character is imperfect, their life faulty, and they are ready to doubt whether their hearts have been renewed by the Holy Spirit. To such I would say, do not draw back in despair. 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
5: Assisted suicide deaths in Canada reach a new high watermark.
1: Much is made of how many people are killed by guns in the United States. But a new analysis of 2024 data finds that while 15,364 individuals lost their lives to firearm homicide in this country, 16,499 died via physician-assisted suicide in Canada. Since the country legalized assisted suicide in 2016, the number of people submitting to the procedure has grown steadily, and Canadian lawmakers continue to expand the group of people who are eligible. Michael Harrington reporting.
5: The Family Research Council and FRC Action are holding their annual Pray, Vote, Stand Summit at Cornerstone Chapel, Leesburg, Virginia this weekend. Organizers say the gathering will bring Christians from across the country together for discussions with faith leaders, elected officials, and issue experts on a variety of topics, including midterm elections and abortion pills. This is SRN News. There's a new recall of some meat from a North Carolina company.
9: More than 83 tons of meat are being recalled across the country because the products were not properly inspected by federal authorities and were shipped out with false inspection stickers. The U.S. Department of Agriculture says the recall impacts more than 167,000 pounds of raw pork, beef, and goat produced by Star Meat Delivery of North Carolina. The USDA says the meat was produced before September 22nd and has fake inspection stickers bearing establishment number 1363, which has still not yet been approved for the supplier to use. Industry analysts say it indicates that someone was taking a shortcut. I'm Lisa Dwyer.
5: McDonald's will spend $8.5 billion over the next decade to modernize its restaurants, and that includes expanding technology. The plan includes updated kitchens, more AI, and customer rewards. More details, srnnews.com.
10: 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Now we can really serve God, not in the old way by obeying the letter of the law, but in the new way and by the Spirit. Romans 7, verse 6.
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12: Did you ever do bumper cars at the carnival? Our family loves bumper cars. When you first get in that bumper car, you start at approximately the same place, but when you step on the pedal, you take off in about 10 different directions, occasionally bump into each other. That was a description of our family when we were all still living under one roof. Maybe it's a description of yours, too. You know, a bumper car family. See, you start out at the same place in the morning, you step on the gas pedal, and off we would go in five different directions, and every once in a while, we would just happen to bump into each other. It is our world today, and it is so easy to let families just fly apart. And as the kids get older, and mom and dad get busier and busier, and we need to work more to keep up our standard of living, a lot of times there's less and less time spent together. Not in the internet and social media, oh, hello. Without even knowing it, sometimes your family, my family, becomes a group of strangers. And then later on, we look back with regret and we say, if only I could have those years back. Why didn't we spend more time together? See, every family needs to be together, but it actually takes someone to blow the trumpet and make it happen. Well, I'm Ron Hutchcraft, and I want to have a word with you today about holy huddles at home. Our word for today from the Word of God, we're in the book of Nehemiah, chapter 4. I'm going to be reading verses 19 and 20. If you remember a little of your Bible history, you may know that Nehemiah was God's man to lead the people in rebuilding the dilapidated and destroyed walls and gates of Jerusalem. It was a major task. It had pretty much been a mess for about 100 years. It took a lot of major organization. And he was able to mobilize all those people, each with a different assignment. And in 52 days, this small group of people literally rebuilt the walls and the gates of the city of Jerusalem. Now listen to part of the plan here as he gives instructions to his work crew. Then I said to the nobles, the officials, and the rest of the people, the work is extensive and spread out, and we are widely separated from each other along the wall. Sounds a lot like the bumper car syndrome, doesn't it? They all started out in the morning and they all went their separate directions. He says, whenever you hear the sound of the trumpet, join us there. Our God will fight for us. He said, in my family of workers, we're going to need to get together, and so I'll sound the trumpet, and when I do, we'll come together. Did you know that whenever there is a family that is spread out in their lifestyles like yours and ours, there's got to be one person in the family who plays Nehemiah, someone who insists that the family comes together. Families are pulled apart unless somebody is willing to work at them and bring them together, communicating, hugging each other, touching each other, praying together, keeping in touch with each other's lives. It's like a football team. You have to regularly have a huddle. You can't have a family without regular huddles. So the person who sounds the trumpet is the person in the family who sets a time and a place and makes it happen to make sure that the family gets together. If it doesn't, people leave home with dangerous, unmet needs. They don't have the closeness, the intimacy, the encouragement they need, and they'll go looking for it in places they never should. Now, biblically, this should be dad. In a single-parent family, it may have to be mom, but certainly everyone in the family should come when the trumpet is blown. Dinner together, pre-committed days together, family devotions, vacation, prayer time. Don't let your family be every man and every woman for himself or herself. Bring them together. Your family, every family, needs that trumpet.
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1: 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I hope as you listen, they'll encourage your heart too. For the Lord is the great God, the great King above all gods. In His hands are the depths of the earth, and the mountains' peaks belong to Him. The sea is His, for He made it, and His hands form the dry land. Come, let us bow down in worship. Let us kneel before the Lord our Maker. When life is hard, my friend, and you feel small and insignificant, remember, the God of the universe loves you, and He has a good plan for your life. He really does have your life in His hands, and there's nothing too difficult for Him.
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2: 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It's like a second emotion. Something's going on in our life that we're not dealing with, and we're taking it out on whoever's around us.
3: So how do we do that? How do we go back? 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
3: Yeah.
2: It's me.
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0: It's so comforting. The Holy Spirit is called the Comforter. He's here to comfort you tonight. If you need it, just ask. Say, Lord, please touch me. Please meet me where I'm at.
1: 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How'd we get to the Americas? This is Ken Ham, author of the newly updated and expanded book, One Blood. Many scientists have assumed the very first settlers to arrive in the Americas had to go over the land, crossing land bridges, because they believe ancient man was too primitive to sail to the coast. But now researchers are rethinking this assumption. Many now think the evidence in North and South America suggests some people long ago did sail to the Americas to start new settlements. This fits with what we'd expect from the Bible. Noah and his sons were obviously shipbuilders and might have passed this skill on. Some of the people who left Babel probably left by boat as they began to explore this new world.
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0: Let us run with endurance the race that is set before us, looking to Jesus, the founder and perfecter of our faith. Missile attacks and terrorism. The violence in Israel knows no bounds. Israel, apart from the hand of God, it's unlikely it could have survived since its rebirth over 75 years ago. Today, why Israel's very existence is the first of the seven signs of Christ's return. From the Moody Church in Chicago, this is Running to Win with Dr. Erwin Lutzer, whose clear teaching helps us make it across the finish line. Erwin Lutzer is beginning a series on seven signs of Christ's return. Today we look at the miracle of Israel, the first of the signs that Jesus is coming soon.
1: So why should we study prophecy? Well, the answer, of course, is that both the Old Testament prophets and the New Testament apostles, along with Christ himself, predicted his return. As a matter of fact, in the New Testament alone, there are more than 300 references to the fact that Jesus Christ is going to come again. And the Bible is filled with warnings, about those who are unprepared for his coming, recognizing that we should be alert and awake, spiritually speaking, lest he come in our generation. Of course, even if he doesn't come, we are still accountable to God. There is still a judgment. But imagine being a part of that generation that the Christian church has looked forward to for 2,000 years, becoming a part of that generation when Jesus Christ appears in wonder and in glory. The scripture is clear. We ought to live holy lives. We emphasize that in light of the fact that all these things will be burned up, eventually, what manner of people we should be, because people and the Word of God survive the fire. Today we come to the first sign of Christ's return, and it is that Israel is reborn. Let me read what was read on May 14, 1948, when Zionist leader David Ben-Gurion read this official proclamation in Jerusalem. By virtue of the natural historical right of the Jewish people and the resolution of the General Assembly of the United Nations, we hereby proclaim the establishment of the Jewish state in Palestine to be called Israel. Moments later, President Truman issued a statement granting official recognition to the new state. The next day, war breaks out. Five nations that surround Israel fight against this tiny country that was very unprotected, and somehow, Israel was able to retain its existence. Since that time, it suffered through four other wars, and Israel continues to exist. Now, the question is, what possible connection could there be between this and the return of Jesus Christ? I mean, here you have a historical fact that took place many years ago, and yet we're talking about the possibility that this is somehow related to the return of Jesus Christ. What's the connection? Well, let me tell you, the connection is this. I believe that the Bible teaches that the Jewish people, that is the descendants of Abraham through Isaac, that those people are going to be in the land that we call today Israel, though its borders will be much larger. They will be in the land when Jesus Christ returns in glory, and he's going to come to the Mount of Olives, as we shall explain in another message, and he will rule over them, and they will accept him as their Messiah to fulfill the prophecies of the Old Testament. Now you say, well, that's very interesting, but how do you know? Well, this, I believe, is what the Bible expressly teaches, as we shall learn in the next few moments. But before we turn to the Bible, let me tell you that we have to discuss this question with a great deal of sensitivity, to realize that there are also Arabs, and they have many good arguments and many good claims, shall we say, for the land. Now, we can argue historically and politically and say that the Jews were there first, and that's true. But the Arabs, they have residency rights as well, and therefore the conflict. We need to treat this with a sense of even-handedness because you remember a few years ago we had a man speak here who is a Palestinian Christian, an Arab Christian who lives in Bethlehem. And he told me over lunch, as we were discussing this, he said, one person's prophecy is another's personal tragedy. He and his family lived close to Haifa in the land of Israel. And when the state was formed, they were forced to become part of a refugee camp. And they lived there for many, many years. And their land was confiscated, taken from them. So let us recognize that no matter what we say, we need to recognize the legitimacy, the legitimate rights of those Arab communities. But there's another reason why peace will never be brought to the Middle East apart from the appearing of Christ. I'll tell you, because it is not just historical and political, interesting though that is, the real issue is religious. You see, when Muhammad was born in 570 AD, and when he went into those trances and the words that he said were written down and they became the Quran, Muhammad rewrote biblical history. And what he said is that the promises do not come through Isaac, but through Ishmael, and he believed that his descendancy was from Ishmael. And that really, it is not Sarah who bears the child that will inherit the promises, but rather it is Hagar. And therefore the promises, it is believed by millions, millions believe therefore that the promises are to be fulfilled to the Arabs and not the Jews. So what you really have going on in the Middle East is this. It is a conflict between Jehovah and Allah, between Isaac and Ishmael, between Sarah and Hagar, and between the Bible and the Quran. And that's why the roots go so deep and the antagonism seems to be so unrelenting. But now let us take our Bibles and turn to Genesis chapter 12. And today I need to tell you that we are going to be reading a lot of passages of Scripture. If you wish to follow, you may. If you wish to simply listen, you may. But the 12th chapter of Genesis is where it all begins, where God says to Abram, go forth from your country and from your relatives and from your father's house to the land which I will show you, and I will make you a great nation, and I will bless you and make your name great so that you shall be a blessing, and I will bless those who bless you, and the one who curses you I will curse, and in you all the families of the earth shall be blessed. What did God promise Abraham? First of all, that he would be a great man. And both Jews and Arabs today admit to that. You can go to Jerusalem and you can still see and think about the wonder of where Abraham lived and the honor that is given to him. Secondly, God says, you're going to be a great nation. And through you, all the families of the earth will be blessed. And certainly that was fulfilled with the coming of Jesus Christ, you see. Christ blesses the families of the earth. Because on his human side, he was from the seed of Abraham. But God continues to talk to Abraham. And he continues to make a promise to Abraham and always adds some more details. For example, in chapter 15, the Lord takes Abraham outside and says in verse 5, he says, look toward the heavens and count the stars if you are able to count them. That's a challenge for the naked eye. And Abraham, in effect, I'm sure, said, God, I give up. I can't do that. And God says, you know, in the very same way, your descendants will not be able to be counted. Doesn't mean that there are going to be the same number of descendants as there are stars. It just means that God says both are going to be uncountable. Verse 6, then he believed in the Lord, and it was reckoned to him as righteousness. When do you think Abraham was saved in the Old Testament sense of the word? Right here. Now, he was not yet receiving the righteousness of Christ, but God credited Abraham's sin to Christ, knowing that Jesus would come hundreds of years later, die on a cross, so that even Abraham is saved because of the death of Christ. No one can be saved without the death of Christ as the basis of acceptance before God. So Abraham believed God, and it was credited to him as righteousness. And the Lord said, I am the Lord that brought you up out of Ur of Chaldees to give you this land to possess it. The rest of the chapter is taking animals and cutting them in two. And this was an old way that was used back then to make a treaty. And normally the two people making the treaty would walk through those pieces of meat together. But if you read the text, and we don't have time to, Abraham falls asleep and God alone walks through those symmetrical pieces of meat. Why? Because God says, I'm making a covenant with you, Abraham, and I am going to be the one to fulfill it, and it isn't even dependent upon you. It's important that you be faithful, and if you aren't, I'll discipline you. But at the end of the day, this is something that I'm going to do. And the book of Hebrews confirms that, where God says, there's nobody else to swear by. I will swear by myself. I am going to give this land to Abraham's descendants. So you'll notice how it ends in verse 18. On that day, the Lord made a covenant with Abram, saying, to your descendants I've given this land from the river of Egypt as far as the river, the great river Euphrates. And then it lists the Canaanites that are in there, and I won't list them all, but it says in verse 21, the Amorite, the Canaanite, the Girgashite, the Jebusite, and as I am fond of saying, if you're into computers, the megabyte. God says, I'm going to give you all that land, and he even delineates the borders of it. Now notice what he says in chapter 17 to Abraham. He says in verse 7, the Lord is speaking again. Wouldn't it be wonderful, you know, if God came to you every other day and you could have a conversation with him? That's what Abraham was doing. I will establish my covenant between me and you and your descendants after you throughout their generations for an everlasting covenant to be God to you and to your descendants after you. And I will give you and to your descendants after you the land of your sojournings, all the land of Canaan. Now catch this, for an everlasting possession. And I will be their God. Of course, as we know, God always keeps his promises. Well, today is the last day. We're making a very special resource available for you. It's a book entitled Marx and Moody, Two Contemporaries, Two Gospels, Two Tombstones, and One Choice. What this book will help you to do is to understand our own culture. As a matter of fact, one who emphasized bringing Marxism to America says that it is exactly the religion that must kill Christianity. And then he goes on to talk about how. I hope that you take advantage of this offer. It will help you to understand today's culture, but also, thankfully, help all of us to be reminded of the tremendous power of the gospel of Jesus Christ, preached by none other than Dwight L. Moody, who was one of Marx's contemporaries. For a gift of any amount, this book can be yours.
0: Pastor Erwin Lutzer has brought part one of The Rebirth of Israel, the first sign in his series, Seven Signs of Christ's Return. 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
1: Welcome to 5 Minutes with Pastor Lutzer. We are discussing the attributes of God, the beautiful, mysterious attributes of God. And today we are talking about the difficult attribute of the love of God. Let me ask you something very honestly, and I want an honest response from you.
2: Haven't you often thought that you and I are actually more loving than God? Recently, a young mother died of cancer at the age of about 44, leaving three children behind. If I were God and if I loved her, I wouldn't have allowed that to happen. At least that's the way we think. We might be wrong, but that's the way in which we think. Someone said these words, "When I see that God does nothing about things that matter so much to me, it's hard for me to believe in his love. I know that he loves me, Jesus died for me, but I would think that a loving God would intervene and do some things for me that I would expect love to do." We've all been there, haven't we? Well, listen to this passage of Scripture, and I think it will give us hope. The Bible says in Romans chapter 8, and that's where we are, and I am picking it up, I think, in verse 38. "For I am sure that neither death nor life nor angels nor rulers nor things present nor things to come nor power nor height nor depth or anything else in all creation will be able to separate us from the love of God in Christ Jesus our Lord." What a passage. Now, if you've been with us in the previous times, you know that we discussed the fact that God loves the world, John 3:16. But there's a special love for those who are in Christ. And clearly this passage speaks to God's unconditional love that nothing will ever separate us from his love. Now, when you look at this passage, it becomes very obvious that what God has chosen to do is to not show his love toward us by removing difficulties, by making sure that life is a smooth path, by answering all of our prayers, but rather through tribulation, through difficulty. He is going on and loving us in ways that we do not understand, that will become clear in the future when we are with him. But notice the list. In fact, even before this verse, he is listing other things that cannot separate us from the love of God: nakedness, poverty, the sword, martyrdom. So God loves us. Even when we look around at times and we see no evidence of it, we believe it on his bare word. After all, we look at Jesus Christ and we know he sent his Son, which is proof of his love, to redeem us that we might be his forever. And Jesus, who was loved by the Father from before the foundation of the world, he had to go to the cross. And sometimes God asks us to go to our cross, even though we are loved just like Jesus was loved. Be encouraged. You know, I think that one of the greatest singers of all time was George Beverly Shea. I loved his baritone voice. And of course, he's in heaven now. And you remember how he used to sing at those great Billy Graham crusades. And I remember when he would sing about the love of God, he said, "Is greater far than tongue or pen could ever tell. It goes beyond the highest star, reaches to the lowest hell." But then he comes to this stanza that I've always liked. "Could we with ink the oceans fill, and were the sky of parchment made, were every stalk on earth a quill, and every man a scribe by trade, to write the love of God above would drain the oceans dry, nor could the scroll contain the whole, though stretched from sky to sky." God's love is really his timetable for us. He does it according to his timetable and not according to our longings. Hang on to God's word no matter what. You're redeemed, you're loved eternally, even as Jesus is loved. Today, go with God, and I'll see you right here next time.
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4: To all our listeners out there this morning, I welcome you to The Fountain. And to The Fountain, as we continue to focus on eschatology, the end time happenings, today we want to look at the judgment seat of Christ. In 2 Corinthians chapter 5 and verse 10, the Apostle Paul says, "For we must all appear before the judgment seat of Christ, so that each of us may receive what is due to us for the things done while in this body, whether good or bad." So as we continue to reflect on eschatology, the scripture reminds us that the return of Christ is not only about resurrection, rapture, and eternal life. Believers will also stand before Christ and give an account of how we have lived and serve him. Every believer will personally stand before Christ. We cannot give an account for someone else, and no one can stand in our place. This reminds us that our Christian lives matter. Our choices, attitudes, and service, faithfulness, and stewardship are seen by God. Live today knowing that you will stand before Christ tomorrow. So Paul says we will receive what is due for us, the things done while in this life. So God is not merely interested in what we appeared to do. He sees the heart, the motives, and the faithfulness behind our actions. Our service should therefore not be driven by recognition, applause, or human approval. We serve because we love Christ and desire to honor him this morning. So the judgment seat of Christ reminds us that faithful service is never wasted. There may be things we do for God that nobody notices. There may be prayers that nobody hears, sacrifices that nobody appreciates, and acts of kindness given with no earthly recognition. But heaven will reward us this morning. One day the faithful service of God's people will be brought before him. Therefore, brothers and sisters, let us keep serving, keep witnessing, keep praying, keep giving, keep loving, and keep remain living faithfully before the Almighty God until Jesus Christ comes to receive us unto himself, as Sister Campbell prays for us this morning.
5: Most loving God, our everlasting Father, our Keeper, our Redeemer, as the song says, standing outside, Father, we honor you. We surrender our heart to you this morning. And mighty God, as your people go throughout the day, I pray, Father, that you will search us, that you will allow us to examine our heart, our life, mighty God. I pray in the name of Jesus that the Spirit of the Lord will rest upon our heart, will teach us, will speak to us, Lord. So as we live according to your word. We walk, we speak, mighty God, and ready, preparing for your return this morning. We bless you. We acknowledge your greatness, O God. And so we surrender our heart to you, our lives to you, Jesus. And as we prepare for the coming of the Lord, I pray this morning that your Holy Spirit will allow us, mighty God, to do the right thing, to live right, to walk right, to speak right, in the name of Jesus. As we honor you and we bless you, in Jesus' name we pray. Judgment!

0: Hallelujah. Let us continue to live in great anticipation of Christ's return. Have a wonderful day. Coming from Pastor Clifton and Erica Campbell. Amen.
1: The other events of Josiah's reign and his acts of devotion are written in the book of the kings of Israel and Judah, 2 Chronicles 35, verse 26 and 27.
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1: 2 Chronicles chapter 35, verses 20 through 27. After all this, when Josiah had set the temple in order, Necho, king of Egypt, went up to fight at Carchemish on the Euphrates, and Josiah marched out to meet him in battle. But Necho sent messengers to him, saying, "What quarrel is there, king of Judah, between you and me? It is not you I am attacking at this time, but the house with which I am at war. God had told me to hurry, so stop opposing God who is with me, or he will destroy you." Josiah, however, would not turn away from him, but disguised himself to engage him in battle. He would not listen to what Necho had said at God's command, but went to fight him on the plain of Megiddo. Archers shot King Josiah, and he told his officers, "Take me away, I am badly wounded." So they took him out of his chariot, put him in his other chariot, and brought him to Jerusalem, where he died. He was buried in the tombs of his ancestors, and all Judah and Jerusalem mourned for him. Jeremiah composed laments for Josiah, and to this day, all the male and female singers commemorate Josiah in the laments. These became tradition in Israel and are written in the laments. The other events of Josiah's reign and his acts of devotion in accordance with what is written in the law of the Lord, all the events from beginning to end are written in the book of the kings of Israel and Judah. Acts of Devotion, written by Tim Gustafson. Like all early departures from this life, Joe's death shocked those who knew him. Just before he died, he'd begun making poor decisions. Now, this husband, father, coach, and youth leader would no longer be there for those who'd relied on him. It's easy to focus on Joe's recent bad choices. Yet, when his daughter spoke at his funeral, she rightly highlighted how her dad, though flawed like all of us, had served Jesus with his life. We find something similar in the story of Judah's King Josiah in 2 Chronicles. When Egypt's King Necho mounted a military offensive against Babylon, Josiah foolishly marched out to meet him in battle. Necho had no intention of attacking Judah, and Josiah's intervention ignored God's command. It cost him his life. Though Josiah finished unwisely, the prophet Jeremiah composed laments for Josiah. The story concludes, "The other events of Josiah's reign and his acts of devotion are written in the book of the kings of Israel and Judah." Acts of devotion, a timely epitaph for an untimely death. It's good to ponder the Apostle Paul's words in Romans chapter 8. "There is now no condemnation for those who are in Christ Jesus." As we consider how our Heavenly Father sees us in Christ, it's easy to recall the acts of devotion done by His children who've left us. Let's pray. Lord, thank you so much for not just seeing us in our worst moments, but in our fully redeemed state. When we think of those we've lost, help us hold on to the promise that there is no condemnation for those who are in Christ. May the truth of that motivate us to remain faithful to you to the very end. Thank you, Lord. It's in Jesus' name we pray. Amen.
2: As you go about your day, reflect on these questions. Who have you lost to death? What acts of devotion might you recall in memory of them?
3: Good morning. This is Sister Mavis welcoming you to Follow the Light or daily Bible reading, reflection, and prayer. We're reading today from Zechariah chapter 3, and we read from verse 1 to verse 7. I'm reading from the New King James Version. Here begins the reading of the Word of God. Then he showed me Joshua, the high priest, standing before the angel of the Lord, and Satan standing at his right hand to oppose him. And the Lord said to Satan, "The Lord rebuke you, Satan. The Lord who has chosen Jerusalem rebuke you. Is this not a brand plucked from the fire?" Now Joshua was clothed with filthy garments and was standing before the angel. Then he answered and spoke to those who stood before him, saying, "Take away the filthy garments from him." And to him he said, "See, I have removed your iniquity from you, and I will clothe you with rich robes." And I said, "Let them put a clean turban on his head." So they put a clean turban on his head, and they put the clothes on him, and the angel of the Lord stood by. Then the angel of the Lord admonished Joshua, saying, "Thus says the Lord of hosts, if you will walk in my ways, and you will keep my command, then you shall also judge my house, and likewise have charge of my courts. I will give you places to walk among those who stand here. Hear, O Joshua, the high priest, you and your companions who sit before you, for they are a wondrous sign. For behold, I am bringing forth my servant, the branch." This is the word of the Lord, taken from Zechariah chapter 3, verse 1 to verse 8. Father, please bless the reading of your word to our hearts, for your dear name's sake. Amen. Today I embarked on, when I started reading in Zechariah, I had no idea I would go to this extent. But I was struck with these words, "The Lord rebuke you. The Lord rebuke you." And when I heard the "rebuke you, Satan," when I heard those words, "The Lord rebuke you, Satan," I started thinking on what I would hear. You turn the TV on and you're hearing all of these people, and they're having this big contention with Satan and saying, "I rebuke you, Satan, in the name of Jesus." And "I rebuke you, Satan." But I kept wondering and looking at it, and I started doing some research, and here is what I am saying to all of us. When we look at Joshua being clothed like that, we are clothed. We were clothed before we trusted the Lord as our Savior. We were just as filthy outwardly, inwardly, and the Lord is just showing us, this is how he sees us. Filthy. We are filthy sinners in his sight. But guess what he did? He promised he was going to send a redeemer, and he did. So bear with me as we go through this, and I'm just saying to all of us, you do your own study and you can tell me what you got from it too. There's a saying that goes around, example set, example follow. And sometimes people tend to follow trends. They follow popular and charismatic influencers, and sometimes would hear certain phrases, and everybody would start following these phrases. You hear them from the pulpits, you hear them from YouTube channels, you hear them on the TV, and then after a while those fade off until somebody brings up another popular phrase and people run with it. So in the church it's no different, and sometimes people seem to be drawn or sucked into various doctrines that are contrary to the word of God. And we have seen people who blindly follow religious leaders, and we see the consequences. We look at what happened with in Jonestown, right here in our region, in Guyana, all those years ago. So we must be careful to who we follow and why. Let us not have itching ears and be drawn away by every wind of doctrine. So as I said, I've just been observing this practice of people, you know, like contending with Satan, and I started looking to see, what did Jesus do, and what is he saying to us, and how did the apostles do? So what I saw and what was reinforced for me is the apostles, they rebuked evil spirits in the name of Jesus because he gave them the authority. You can just look in Mark 6, 7, verse 12 to 13, and Mark 16, 17. What I did not find was him giving them the authority to rebuke Satan. I know he's the father of lies, evil, and all of that, but I did not hear them rebuking him like the way Jesus did. So you can continue your own research. Remember what happened in Acts 19, 13 to 16? You remember those men who were rebuking and casting out and in Jesus' name. And here's what the demon said to them. I know Jesus, but who are you? And maybe sometimes we have to wonder, when we are rebuking and going to that extent to rebuke Satan, does God know us? Or Satan knows us. Does he know that we are really children of God? That's a question for all of us to ponder. So I'm wondering, isn't it wise then for us to follow the cautious example of Michael, the archangel? So instead of saying, I rebuke you, Satan, here's what Jude 1 and verse 9 tells us Michael, the archangel, did. Yet Michael, the archangel, in contending with the devil, when he disputed about the body of Moses, did not bring against him a reviling accusation, but said, the Lord rebuke you. And so if he could do that, and Michael and the archangel, he stands in the presence of God, because when we read in our reading, it says to us that Joshua, the high priest, was standing before the angel of the Lord, and Satan was standing at his right hand. And the Lord spoke directly to Satan and said, the Lord rebuke you. The Lord was chosen, Jerusalem, rebuke you. Is not this a branch plucked from the fire? God is standing with us. God lives in us. And Jesus is in us. We are hidden in Christ, in God. So God is Emmanuel, always with us. And he fights our battles. All right? So when I looked at that again, let's continue to where I'm going. And so this is how Michael the archangel rebuked Satan. He said, the Lord rebuke you, Satan. And so I continue to explore, and I'm looking at what are we being told about who we are wrestling against. Remember in Ephesians 6, 10 to 13, the Bible tells us what and who we are wrestling against. We are wrestling against, he said, put on the whole army, maybe stand against the wiles of the devil and stand in the power of God's might. For we do not wrestle against flesh and blood, but against principalities, against powers, against the rulers of the darkness of this age, against spiritual hosts of wickedness in the heavenly places. Therefore, take up the whole armor of God, that you may be able to stand, to withstand the evil day, and having done all, stand. So when we are contending, and when Satan is contending with us, all we have to make sure that we do, we put on the whole armor of God and stand. Let's look at what happened in Daniel. Daniel 10 is a perfect example of the spiritual warfare and how these battles are fought and won on our behalf. Remember, Daniel was praying, and hear what the angel said to him when he was able to come to get to Daniel. Verse 12 to 13 in Daniel 10. He said, don't be afraid, Daniel. Since the first day you began to pray for understanding and to humble yourself before your God, your request has been heard in heaven. I've come to answer in answer to your prayer. But for 21 days, the spirit of the kingdom of Persia blocked my way. Then Michael, one of the archangels, came to help me, and I left him there with the spirit prince of the kingdom of Persia. This is what the word of God says. So that angel was able to come to Michael, continue to contend. So God has the forces. He says he has his angels. God is fighting for us. So we don't have to stand up in front of Satan to say, I rebuke you. Let us say, if we have to say anything, the Lord God rebuke you. Because that is the ultimate power. And that is who he definitely knows he's a defeated foe. We are more than conquerors in Christ Jesus. He has fought our battles, he told David. So he said, the battle is not yours, it's mine. So let us just follow these examples. You know, you remember that in Matthew 16, 22 to 23, when Peter was being used by Satan to distract Jesus from his purpose, going to the cross, what did Jesus do? Jesus saw that what Satan was doing, and Jesus rebuked him. And he said, Simon, Simon, he said, no, he rebuked him, and so that he could not distract Jesus from what he came to do. Satan wants to get us just like he wanted to get Peter. And so Let us remember that just as Jesus said to Peter, Satan wants to sift you as wheat, but I've prayed for you. Jesus prayed for us. Let's just read John 17 and a specific verse in verse 20. Let us do what James said. Let us submit to God, resist the devil, and he will flee from us. That's what we have to do. Submit to God, resist the devil, and he shall flee. So here's my summary then. Put on the whole arm of God and pray, and having done all, stand. God will always come through for us. Any conversation we feel we need to have with Satan should be, the Lord rebuke you, Satan. Let us pray. Father God, we come to you in the name of Jesus. Father, your word is just so rich. And Lord, as we come, Father, we just humbly bow before you. Father, we are so grateful. We are so thankful that the battles are not ours. We are thankful that you know every dart that is coming against us from the enemy. You know every fight, dear Father God, even before they were conceived. And you have given us the tools, Lord. We don't have to contend with Satan. We just have to come to you and let you fight our battles. Let us just be sure, dear Father God, that we do exactly what you say, that we resist the devil using what you have said, the armor that you have given us. Let us, dear Father God, continue in prayer, with all prayer and supplication before you, in the mighty name of Jesus, and stand on your word, stand on your promises, fully clothed in the armor, and Satan will flee from us. We thank you and we bless you that for the victory. In Jesus' name, with thanksgiving, we pray. Amen and amen. Have a wonderful, wonderful day. Remember, God loves you and I love you. I'm praying for you and your family. Thank you for praying for me and for praying for my family. Continue to read the Word of God. Continue to study the Word of God. Continue to explore the Word of God. And if you want to send me something, I'll be also thankful. God bless you.
4: Brothers and sisters, how lovely it is to be able to come and to share with you today words from the Word. Today I trust that your hearts will be blessed as I share with you. May God bless you as we study your Word together. So will everybody receive a gift, a reward? I'll come back to that after I share with you from Philip Peebles. Christ the Blessed One gives to all wonderful words of life. Sinner, listen to his lovely call. A loving call, wonderful words of life, also freely given, wooing us to heaven. Beautiful words, wonderful words, wonderful words of life. Pastor, will everybody, regardless of what they do, will everybody receive a reward for living their life? Based on the scripture, the truth of the matter is, some will suffer loss. Some will suffer loss. The test will be by fire. When wood, hay, or straw hits the fire, of course you know that will burn up. In 1 Corinthians chapter 3, verse 15, he says, if any man walk shall be born, he shall suffer loss, but he himself shall be saved, yet so as by fire. So someone knew the Lord Jesus Christ, and what they were supposed to be doing for him down here, they didn't do. Would that cause that person to go to hell? Nope. What will happen is that person walks will just go up and smoke. They will receive no reward for that. The thought here is of someone near the fire who can smell the smoke on his clothes, not burn, but smoky. Works will burn because of motive. Hard working, but wrong motive. Our motives must be right. So, Pastor, what if you are not there? What if I am not there? What if someone is not there? Then where will that person be? Will everybody be at the judgment seat of Christ? Nope. Where will those who don't appear before the judgment seat of Christ appear? Good question. The answer is they will appear at another judgment that is called the Great White Throne Judgment. And please don't ever find yourself there, because this is what the scripture says about that. In Revelation chapter 20, verse 11 to 15, he said, I saw a great white throne, and him that sat on it, from whose face the earth and the heaven fled away, and there was found no place for them. And I saw the dead. John was taken up into heaven in a vision, and this is what he saw. He said, I saw the dead, small and great, stand before God. He said, and the

0: was, but he's going to go with the Lord Jesus Christ. And then verse 14 says, and death and hell were cast into the lake of fire. This is the second death.
1: All right, Pastor, but that didn't tell us nothing.
0: Yeah, death and hell. Yeah, we know there can be no more death, and that hell itself can be cast into this lake of fire. But verse 14 says of Revelation 20, and whosoever was not found written in the book of life. Notice where the believers are written. And the book of life. Those whose names are not written in the book of life was cast into the lake of fire. Everyone who is not written in the book of life, everyone who is not written in the book of life will be cast into the lake of fire. When I was young, I think it was a gentleman by the name of Brother Husband. Since that, I heard Sister Estica sang the song. But I could remember Brother Husband singing the song. I don't remember all the words, but I can remember the chorus. He said, please check the book again. My name, it must be there. I went to church on Sunday. I even kneel and pray. Please, please, no, it got to be wrong. Check the book again. And as far as the songwriter put it, the name of that individual who asked to check the book wasn't there. Someone asks you a question. Your name written there? Pastor, how would I know that? Are you born again? Pastor, how would I know that? Had there ever been a time when you consciously stop and realize that you are a sinner, that Jesus Christ is the only Savior, and that you need to cry out to Him, ask Him to come into your heart, forgive you of your sins, and save you and live for Him? Had there ever been a time in your life? Because the truth of the matter is, if you find yourself before the great white throne judgment, it's going to be too late. Pastor, what will happen? He'll be cast into the lake of fire. In Matthew 25, verse 41, he said, then shall he say also unto them on the left hand, depart from me. Wow. When your mother tells you get out of the house, you can go to your uncle, you can go to your aunt, you can go to your brother, you can go to somebody, you can rent a house on your own. When your husband tells you get out of the house, you can go back to your parents. When the wife tells you get out of the house, you can find somewhere else to go. But when God says, depart from me, to whom shall you turn? And then he turned around and he said, ye curse, depart from me into everlasting fire. What? To those that will find themselves at the great white throne judgment will hear from God, depart from me, ye curse, into everlasting fire prepared for the devil and for his angels. Listen, I had my urologist said something to me in Colombia a couple years ago. And he said, nobody should die from prostate cancer. So I said, but there are people who die all the time. He said, it's their fault why they die. He said, there's too much out there to stop people from dying from prostate cancer. Nobody should die from prostate cancer. I believe with all my heart that whosoever shall call upon the name of the Lord shall be saved. If the Spirit of God, I know it is true that the Bible says, no man come to me except the Father draws him. If you feel the Spirit of God is speaking to you, even through this devotion, my advice to you would be to say yes to Him. My advice to you would be to accept Him as your Lord and Savior before it is eternally too late. While it may be tough at the judgment seat of Christ where you lose rewards, it's going to be extremely rough at the great white throne judgment where everybody that stand there will hear, depart from me, ye cursed, into everlasting fire. Notice what he said, prepared for the devil and for his angels. My friends, hell is not prepared for you. Hell is prepared for the devil, and hell is prepared for his angels. Jesus said, I go to prepare a place for you. If I go to prepare a place for you, I'll come again and receive you unto myself, that where I am, there ye may be also. The place that he has prepared for you is only for prepared people. Have you prepared yourself? If you have not prepared yourself, I invite you to prepare yourself today before it's too late. Boast not thyself of tomorrow, for thou knowest not what a day may bring forth. May God bless you, keep you, make his face to shine upon you, and may these devotions encourage you along the way. If you heard it, didn't understand it, listen to it again. Keep on. I'll be back with the next devotion as we speak about the motivation of an ambassador service is the terror of God. He said the judgment seat was one, but he said there's another motivation, and that is the terror of God. Yes.

0: You say God is a God of mercy, but I also want you to note that the same God of mercy is a God of wrath. Father, thank you so very much.
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0: Thank you, dear God. Thank you. 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
2: Chapter 42. Then all the captains of the forces, and Johanan the son of Kareah, and Jezaniah the son of Hoshaiah, and all the people from the least even unto the greatest came near, and said unto Jeremiah the prophet, Let, we beseech thee, our supplication be accepted before thee, and pray for us unto the Lord thy God, even for all this remnant, for we are left but a few of many, as thine eyes do behold us, that the Lord thy God may shew us the way wherein we may walk, and the thing that we may do. Then Jeremiah the prophet said unto them, I have heard you. Behold, I will pray unto the Lord your God according to your words, and it shall come to pass that whatsoever thing the Lord shall answer you, I will declare it unto you. I will keep nothing back from you. Then they said to Jeremiah, The Lord be a true and faithful witness between us, if we do not even according to all things for which the Lord thy God shall send thee to us. Whether it be good or whether it be evil, we will obey the voice of the Lord our God, to whom we send thee, that it may be well with us, when we obey the voice of the Lord our God. And it came to pass after 10 days that the word of the Lord came unto Jeremiah. Then called he Johanan the son of Kareah, and all the captains of the forces which were with him, and all the people from the least even to the greatest, and said unto them, Thus saith the Lord the God of Israel, unto whom ye sent me to present your supplication before him, If ye will still abide in this land, then will I build you, and not pull you down, and I will plant you, and not pluck you up, for I repent me of the evil that I have done unto you. Be not afraid of the king of Babylon, of whom ye are afraid. Be not afraid of him, saith the Lord, for I am with you to save you, and to deliver you from his hand. And I will shew mercies unto you, that he may have mercy upon you, and cause you to return to your own land. But if ye say, We will not dwell in this land, neither obey the voice of the Lord your God, saying, No, but we will go into the land of Egypt, where we shall see no war, nor hear the sound of the trumpet, nor have hunger of bread, and there will we dwell. And now therefore hear the word of the Lord, ye remnant of Judah. Thus saith the Lord of hosts, the God of Israel, If ye wholly set your faces to enter into Egypt, and go to sojourn there, then it shall come to pass that the sword which ye feared shall overtake you there in the land of Egypt, and the famine whereof ye were afraid shall follow close after you there in Egypt, and there ye shall die. So shall it be with all the men that set their faces to go into Egypt to sojourn there. They shall die by the sword, by the famine, and by the pestilence, and none of them shall remain or escape from the evil that I will bring upon them. For thus saith the Lord of hosts, the God of Israel, As mine anger and my fury hath been poured forth upon the inhabitants of Jerusalem, so shall my fury be poured forth upon you when ye shall enter into Egypt, and ye shall be an execration, and an astonishment, and a curse, and a reproach, and ye shall see this place no more. The Lord hath said concerning you, O ye remnant of Judah, Go ye not into Egypt, know certainly that I have admonished you this day. For ye dissembled in your hearts, when ye sent me unto the Lord your God, saying, Pray for us unto the Lord our God, and according unto all that the Lord our God shall say, so declare unto us, and we will do it. And now I have this day declared it to you, but ye have not obeyed the voice of the Lord your God, nor anything for the which he hath sent me unto you. Now therefore know certainly that ye shall die by the sword, by the famine, and by the pestilence, in the place whither you desire to go. And it came to pass that when Jeremiah had made an end of speaking unto all the people all the words of the Lord their God, for which the Lord their God had sent him to them, even all these words, Then spake Azariah the son of Hoshaiah, and Johanan the son of Kareah, and all the proud men, saying unto Jeremiah, Thou speakest falsely. The Lord our God hath not sent thee to say, Go not into Egypt to sojourn there. But Baruch the son of Neriah setteth thee on against us, for to deliver us into the hand of the Chaldeans, that they might put us to death and carry us away captives into Babylon. So Johanan the son of Kareah, and all the captains of the forces and all the people, obeyed not the voice of the Lord, to dwell in the land of Judah. But Johanan the son of Kareah, and all the captains of the forces, took all the remnant of Judah that were returned from all nations, whither they had been driven, to dwell in the land of Judah, even men and women, and children, and the king's daughters, and every person that Nebuzaradan the captain of the guard had left with Gedaliah the son of Ahikam, the son of Shaphan, and Jeremiah the prophet, and Baruch the son of Neriah. So they came into the land of Egypt, for they obeyed not the voice of the Lord. Thus came they even to Tahpenes. Then came the word of the Lord unto Jeremiah in Tapanese, saying, Take great stones in thine hand, and hide them in the clay in the brick kiln, which is at the entry of Pharaoh's house in Tapanese, in the sight of the men of Judah. And say unto them, Thus saith the Lord of hosts, the God of Israel, Behold, I will send and take Nebuchadrezzar, the king of Babylon, my servant, and will set his throne upon these stones that I have hid, and he shall spread his royal pavilion over them. And when he cometh, he shall smite the land of Egypt, and deliver such as are for death to death, and such as are for captivity to captivity, and such as are for the sword to the sword. And I will kindle a fire in the houses of the gods of Egypt, and he shall burn them and carry them away captives, and he shall array
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1: September 25th, in the wrong. Have you ever known that what you were doing was wrong, but you still did it? This is a common condition known as sin. Our knowledge can tell us that something isn't right, but our heart still fights for it, longing to do its own thing. This behavior comes from the oldest offense on record, rebellion against God. And the truth is, we've all been born with this inclination, so whether we find ourselves intentionally stepping into sin or simply slipping up again and again, there's an important action we've been given that can help end the cycle. It's called repentance. Rob learned this lesson. Rob was what you might describe as bullheaded. But when he admitted that he was wrong,

0: transformation could finally take place. He's here to share with us his true story on this Unshackled Daily Devotional.
1: Although my parents took us to church every Sunday, I rejected God because I knew my behavior was wrong. But I knew He existed, so a conflict raged in my soul, fed by my rebellion. My best friend and I worked together, and he fed my rebellion, encouraging me to do my own thing. I still lived at home, and my parents didn't approve of him, but I ignored their counsel. My parents were going away one weekend, and Dad asked me to be sure to water the cattle. Instead, I got stoned and failed to do anything until just before they returned. Dad learned about it, and he told me to ditch my friend or move out. Well, I promised to shape up, but of course I didn't. After parting with friends in the city, we were driving home when I started putting down God. And a guy in the car defended the Bible and God, and he demolished my arguments for evolution. By the time I reached home, I resolved to go to church in the morning. Mom's Bible was still out lying open, so I took it to my room and read for a long time. Then I told God that I had been wrong and wanted to be made right. I put my trust in Jesus Christ. In the morning, I went to church where I raised my hand at the invitation and the pastor explained salvation to me. And today, I share his love with others.
0: The Apostle John says in 1 John chapter 1, verses 8 and 9, "If we say that we have no sin, we deceive ourselves, and the truth is not in us. If we confess our sins, He is faithful and just to forgive us our sins and to cleanse us from all unrighteousness." Friend, even as Christians, we cannot say we have no sin. The Bible teaches that we won't be free from evil until we have been united with our Savior face to face. But while we carry around these sinful hearts, we can repent. In sincerity, we can ask God to forgive us and seek His healing. But it begins when we admit we are wrong. In humility, will you receive this truth today? 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
2: The word that came to Jeremiah concerning all the Jews which dwell in the land of Egypt, which dwell at Migdol, and at Tahpenes, and at Noph, and in the country of Pathros, saying, "Thus saith the Lord of hosts, the God of Israel, ye have seen all the evil that I have brought upon Jerusalem, and upon all the cities of Judah, and behold, this day they are a desolation, and no man dwelleth therein, because of their wickedness which they have committed to provoke me to anger, in that they went to burn incense, and to serve other gods, whom they knew not, neither they, ye, nor your fathers. Howbeit I sent unto you all my servants the prophets, rising early, and sending them, saying, Oh, do not this abominable thing that I hate. But they hearkened not, nor inclined their ear to turn from their wickedness, to burn no incense unto other gods. Wherefore my fury and mine anger was poured forth, and was kindled in the cities of Judah, and in the streets of Jerusalem, and they are wasted and desolate as at this day. Therefore now thus saith the Lord, the God of hosts, the God of Israel, wherefore commit ye this great evil against your souls, to cut off from you man and woman, child and suckling, are of Judah, to leave you none to remain, in that ye provoke me unto wrath with the works of your hands, burning incense unto other gods in the land of Egypt, whither ye be gone to dwell, that ye might cut yourselves off, and that ye might be a curse and a reproach among all the nations of the earth. Have ye forgotten the wickedness of your fathers, and the wickedness of the kings of Judah, and the wickedness of their wives, and your own wickedness, and the wickedness of your wives, which they have committed in the land of Judah, and in the streets of Jerusalem? They are not humbled even unto this day, neither have they feared nor walked in my law, nor in my statutes that I set before you and before your fathers. Therefore thus saith the Lord of hosts, the God of Israel, Behold, I will set my face against you for evil, and to cut off all Judah, and I will take the remnant of Judah that have set their faces to go into the land of Egypt to sojourn there, and they shall all be consumed and fall in the land of Egypt. They shall even be consumed by the sword and by the famine. They shall die from the least even unto the greatest by the sword and by the famine, and they shall be an execration and an astonishment and a curse and a reproach. For I will punish them that dwell in the land of Egypt as I have punished Jerusalem by the sword, by the famine, and by the pestilence, so that none of the remnant of Judah which are gone into the land of Egypt to sojourn there shall escape or remain, that they should return into the land of Judah, to the which they have a desire to return to dwell there, for none shall return but such as shall escape. Then all the men which knew that their wives had burned incense unto other gods, and all the women that stood by, a great multitude, even all the people that dwelt in the land of Egypt, in Pathros, answered Jeremiah, saying, As for the word that thou hast spoken unto us in the name of the Lord, we will not hearken unto thee, but we will certainly do whatsoever thing goeth forth out of our own mouth, to burn incense unto the Queen of Heaven, and to pour out drink offerings unto her, as we have done, we and our fathers, our kings and our princes, in the cities of Judah and in the streets of Jerusalem, for then had we plenty of victuals, and were well, and saw no evil. But since we left off to burn incense to the Queen of Heaven, and to pour out drink offerings unto her, we have wanted all things, and have been consumed by the sword and by the famine. And when we burned incense to the Queen of Heaven, and poured out drink offerings unto her, did we make her cakes to worship her, and pour out drink offerings unto her without our men? Then Jeremiah said unto all the people, to the men, and to the women, and to all the people which had given him that answer, saying, The incense that ye burned in the cities of Judah, and in the streets of Jerusalem, ye and your fathers, your kings and your princes, and the people of the land, did not the Lord remember them, and came it not into his mind? So that the Lord could no longer bear, because of the evil of your doings, and because of the abominations which ye have committed. Therefore is your land a desolation, and an astonishment, and a curse without an inhabitant, as at this day. Because ye have burned incense, and because ye have sinned against the Lord, and have not obeyed the voice of the Lord, nor walked in his law, nor in his statutes, nor in his testimonies, therefore this evil is happened unto you, as at this day. Moreover, Jeremiah said unto all the people, and to all the women, Hear the word of the Lord, all Judah that are in the land of Egypt. Thus saith the Lord of hosts, the God of Israel, saying, Ye and your wives have both spoken with your mouths, and fulfilled with your hands, saying, We will surely perform our vows that we have vowed, to burn incense to the Queen of Heaven, and to pour out drink offerings unto her. Ye will surely accomplish your vows, and surely perform your vows. Therefore hear ye the word of the Lord, all Judah that dwell in the land of Egypt. Behold, I have sworn by my great name, saith the Lord, that my name shall no more be named in the mouth of any man of Judah in all the land of Egypt, saying, The Lord God liveth. Behold, I will watch over them for evil, and not for good. And all the men of Judah that are in the land of Egypt shall be consumed by the sword and by the famine, until there be an end of them. Yet a small number that escape the sword shall return out of the land of Egypt into the land of Judah, and all the remnant of Judah that are gone into the land of Egypt to sojourn there shall know whose words shall stand, mine or theirs. And this shall be a sign unto you, saith the Lord, that I will punish you in this place, that ye may know that my word shall surely stand against you for evil. Thus saith the Lord, Behold, I will give Pharaoh...
3: That was King James Version with Jeremiah 44. Coming up, Anthony Cruz and Psalm 5.
2: As I gave Zedekiah, king of Judah, into the hand of Nebuchadnezzar, king of Babylon, his enemy, and that saw his God.

0: 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Now here is Papasan with Breathe Again.
1: 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I'm leaning on the Lord's side today.
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0: 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You heard Eddie Neblett. What have we come here to do, church? Next is Haitian Artists for Christ Roman 2 with Fam Samaritain.
1: En pile moun pense m pa t'ap sauvé, mais l'Éternel te bon la vie. 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

0: Great track from Beverly Crawford. That was Born Again.
1: Yo, Brady.
2: Wagwan Psycho.
1: Just make sure you call the musicians them. Can worship this morning, yo, we'll be on fire. You know what I mean?
2: Yes, man.
1: See you at church.
2: All right, brother.
1: Good.
2: Don't say a word.

0: You only live once, as people say, and they urge you to do something you know you shouldn't do, or maybe it's what you tell yourself as you go astray. How do you make the right choice at a moment like that? Well, sometimes you don't. But there's a corollary to the expression, you only live once, and the man in this story would like to tell you about that. It's something he learned when his heart and mind and life were unshackled. Proclaiming the good news through true life stories of real people, this is Unshackled, dramatized and produced in Chicago by Pacific Garden Mission. Homeless people who come to Pacific Garden Mission often bring a past full of broken relationships. Bad habits and attitudes keep them from making new ones of any value. Folks at the mission know this and greet them with genuine love, something most street people haven't known for a long time. The mission offers 3 meals a day, clean clothing, a safe place to sleep, plus classes and counseling to help each person. Dental and medical care is also provided free to those in need, all through the generosity of caring friends of the mission. But lives are truly turned around only when each person finds the one relationship that offers love and counsel forevermore. And this story is a good example of that unique relationship. Now for broadcast around the earth, here's program number 2554 in the series Unshackled, the program that makes you face yourself and think.
1: Hey, Tim, start the heater again. It's cold.
2: And it's freezing in here. Come on.
3: Hey, who's ready for another drink?
1: Oh, not me. I don't know what you guys see in that stuff.
4: Yeah, you just don't want to get busted again.
3: Hey, Steve, you still doing penance at the rescue mission?
1: Yeah, 7 hours down, 5 to go.
3: Oh, is it working?
1: What do you mean?
3: I mean, seeing all those drunks is supposed to turn you against booze.
1: What do you think, huh?
4: So have another drink, huh? You probably need it after being down there.
3: Yeah, nobody's gonna bust us here.
1: That stuff gives me a headache in the morning. It's not worth it.
4: That's why I like pot. No hangover.
3: Seriously, Steve, I mean, what is that place like?
1: Yeah. Well, you wouldn't believe some of the guys that come in there.
4: Well, you know, you can drink and party without ending up like that.
1: Yeah, but you have to...

0: I wonder why people do end up like that.
1: Why, indeed? The young man in our story had no inkling that he would become addicted to drugs and alcohol. He was raised in a Christian home, attended a church school from third grade on, and went to church every week. This is the story of how he went astray, and more important, how he got back on course. It's the true story of Stephen Currington right now on Unshackled.
0: I was born in 1965 and raised in Rockford, Illinois, the second of four boys. I had red hair and freckles, so I was teased as a kid. My desire to be accepted had a lot to do with my choices of friends during high school. I went to parochial school, but my younger brothers attended public school, so I began hanging around with some of their friends who drank and used drugs. At 17, I began to experiment with alcohol and marijuana, then was caught drinking at a Thanksgiving party and suspended from school. My punishment was to work 12 hours at the local rescue mission.
2: Where are you going, Steve?
0: To the mission, for the last time. Glad it's over.
2: Well, did you learn anything?
0: Yeah. Don't get caught.
2: Better yet, don't follow the crowd.
0: Nobody wants to be the weird one.
2: You were raised to follow the Lord, Steve.
0: I got the job at the factory starting next week after school.
2: Well, your dad will be glad to hear that. By the way, Pastor Paul wants to know if you're going on the mission trip this summer?
0: I don't think so. I'll be working full time by then.
2: When will you be home?
0: Later. I'm going out with my friends after I finish at the mission.
2: Steve, don't ever get into drugs.
0: I'm not stupid, Mom.
2: Oh, God. Please watch over him. Keep him from evil and sinful devices.
3: Party time!
4: Here we go, guys.
5: Hey, I bought some cocaine to help celebrate.
4: Wow, hey, where'd you get that, huh?
5: I bought it. Here, Steve, you go first.
0: No way, man. I know how you get addicted to that stuff.
5: Suit yourself. Tim, you want to try a line?
4: Yeah, you betcha. Hey, Steve, you better reconsider before it's all gone.
0: I can have a good time without it. I continued the fight against cocaine until one night I gave in and tried it. I was instantly hooked and gave my friend $50 to get some more. Why not? I was working and could afford it. I didn't realize how much it would cost me. After graduation, I worked full-time at a convenience store, spending most of my money on drugs, most of my time at parties. By then, I'd quit going to church.
6: Well, pass the milk, Steve.
0: I have a new job, Dad.
6: Oh? When that happened?
0: Yesterday. I was promoted to store manager.
2: Oh, that was fast. You haven't been working there very long.
0: Well, the other manager was a Christian, and he didn't feel right selling alcohol, so he left.
2: Oh, well, good for him.
0: Good for me, you mean. I got a raise.
6: Well, I'd hoped you'd go to college, boy, but you're doing all right, son.
2: Steve, you'd do a lot better if you didn't stay out half the night with your friends.
0: Mom, I get to work on time and do my job.
2: You're burning the candle at both ends. It's gonna catch up with you.
0: You only live once. Drugs became more glamorous to me as my popularity grew with women. I would come home after a night of carousing and see my mother's light on. I knew she was praying for me, and I felt terrible about my lifestyle, but I also didn't want to change. I moved out and rented a house where I partied almost every night. Rock music, drugs, alcohol, and girls.
4: Hey, Steve, man, where'd you cop this bag of stuff? It's dynamite.
7: Yeah, it gave me a real jolt.
0: You like it, huh?
7: Yeah.
0: So do the girls.
4: I noticed, man, I noticed. You sure know how to draw the chicks.
0: Yeah, I know what they like, and I know where to get it.
7: Yeah, but can you get me some, too? I mean, if it's not too expensive.
0: Will do.
4: Man, this is the life, isn't it?
7: Yeah, I mean, why would anybody want to be straight?
0: All those stories about the danger of coke. It's not true.
7: Right.
0: You can have fun without getting into trouble with the law.
4: Absolutely.
0: And you can still work and get ahead. We proved it.
7: That's right. Hey, this party set you back some, huh? Did you get a raise?
0: Yeah. The chain is new owners. Big corporation.
7: All right.
0: So things are looking up.
4: Hey, you move up the corporate ladder and think of the parties we'll have then, man.
0: I was dealing drugs by then, making lots of money and living a lavish lifestyle. I didn't know then that a stronghold had taken over my life. Not until I flunked a drug test and was fired after 6 months with the new company. That was the beginning of the end for me at age 26. I couldn't pay the rent, so I moved back home with my parents.
6: You might get hired somewhere if you'd cut your hair.
0: I like it long.
6: Well, don't complain about not finding a job then.
0: I'm not complaining.
6: You're not really looking either.
0: I am looking. We're in a recession in case you hadn't noticed, Dad.
2: Steve, why don't you come to church with me on Sunday? That would help.
0: Sure. The tooth fairy might help, too. Besides, Dad isn't going. It hasn't hurt him.
2: Oh, everybody has an individual responsibility to the Lord, Steve. Your life would be much better if you'd surrender your life to Christ.
0: No disrespect, Mom, but spare me the sermon. If I want a sermon, I'll go to church. That's my friends. I gotta go. Yeah, at least they care about me.
6: Ooh, I'm ready to wash my hands of that kid, Carolyn. 27 years old and he looks like a bum? He's a bad example to his brothers.
2: Delmar, God can still change him. He's tried every rehab around, but only God can change a person from the inside out.
0: My life was going nowhere. I spent that evening with a friend watching TV. He dropped me off at my favorite bar, close to my parents' home, where I had a few drinks and then spotted another friend who sold drugs.
4: Hey, Steve. What you been up to?
0: Watching wrestling on TV at Don's.
4: Well, sounds exciting.
0: Would have been more fun if I'd been stoned. Hey, do you have anything?
4: Well, I have some coke at home if you want to go there. Hey, but no credit. You got money?
0: Yeah, but I don't have wheels anymore.
4: Well, you better take care of your stuff, old buddy.
0: Maybe I can borrow my friend Marcia's car.
4: Well, tell her we'll be right back. I only live like 3 miles away.
0: I borrowed Marcia's car, and after picking up the half gram of cocaine and slipping it into my coat pocket, we headed back to the bar. My mind was on the drugs I just acquired instead of on the road.
4: Hey, you know how to get back to the bar?
0: Yeah, I know the way.
4: Hey, turn left at the next intersection. It's quicker.
0: Okay. Man, I can't wait to get high again.
4: Steve, there's a car coming fast. Look out! Stop!
0: God, I don't want to die. Please, don't let me die. I was thrown from the car and lay there dying with a lung filling up with blood. I felt so alone in the dark. No one heard my cry.
1: Steve was wrong about that, as we'll learn in just a moment.
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2: How do you feel, son?
0: Kind of beat up. How's Todd?
2: Oh, praise God, he's okay.
0: Well, I sure was glad to see the paramedics.
2: Apparently someone heard you cry out and called the ambulance.
0: I thought I was gonna die.
6: Well, you might have if it hadn't been for whoever called for help. Doctor said one of your lungs collapsed, and you also have two broken ribs.
0: How's the car?
2: It's totaled, but Marcia doesn't seem too upset. She's outside in the hall with your brothers.
0: I feel bad about the wreck. I just didn't see that car coming.
2: At least you're alive, son. God spared you. Stephen, when will you learn God's way is the only way that's right?
0: After my parents and brothers left, I lay there alone and thought about the mess I'd made of my life. I was thousands of dollars in debt because of my drug addiction. I had wasted 10 years, and there seemed to be no way out. That day, my former Sunday school teacher came to visit me in the hospital.
8: Hello, Steve. It's been a long time.
0: Yeah, it has.
8: How you doing?
0: I could be a lot better.
8: I understand you'll be in here a while.
0: At least 2 weeks, they said.
8: There's a Bible right there beside you, Steve. Why don't you spend some time reading it?
0: I grew up in church, but what good did it do?
8: Steve, God loves you, but you'll have to accept Him on His terms. Surrender your life to Jesus, and He'll set you free from your addictions. He can heal whatever's wrong.
0: I can't change. I've tried.
8: Nothing is impossible with God, Steve. Isaiah chapter 59, verse 1 says, "Behold, the Lord's hand is not shortened that it cannot save, neither his ear heavy that it cannot hear." You need to accept God's solution.
0: I'll think about that.
8: And when you get out of the hospital, why don't you come to church? Meanwhile, read that Bible.
0: After he left, I pulled out the Bible and read for hours. As I read John chapter 8, verse 32, where Jesus said, "And ye shall know the truth, and the truth shall make you free," I remembered being taught in Sunday school that Jesus is the way, the truth, and the life. Suddenly it hit me. That verse really meant, you shall know Jesus, and Jesus will set you free. I felt that God had given me a special understanding, so I made a commitment right then to go to church every Sunday. 2 weeks later, I was released from the hospital, and my parents came to get me.
2: Are you okay, son?
0: Yeah, my ribs still hurt, but I can make it.
2: Well, your dad's getting your coat. You'll need it. It's cold outside.
0: I've been reading the Bible, Mom.
2: Oh, good.
0: And I'm going back to church this Sunday. I promise God.
2: Oh, that's wonderful. I've been praying for you.
0: I can't make any promises, but I will go to church. I can do that much.
6: Here, we'd better help you put your coat on.
0: In the pocket of that coat, I discovered the cocaine that I bought the night of the accident. It had been there all that time in the hospital. I couldn't believe it. That evening, high on coke, I went back to my favorite bar and realized I really had a problem. I couldn't even wait 24 hours to satisfy my craving. I had no job, no car, no money, and no future, thanks to cocaine. But I did go to church on Sunday. With my hair down my back and a reputation down to zero, I expected to be shunned.
9: Hello, Steve. We've been praying for you.
0: Thanks, Pastor.
8: We're really glad to see you, Steve. Mm-hmm. You look a lot better out of that hospital bed.
0: Yeah, but please don't give me a bear hug. My ribs still hurt.
8: Okay. Right. No bear hugs yet.
0: I was afraid the church would fall down when I walked in.
8: No way. God's always waiting for you to come to Him. And so are we.
0: The prodigal son. Yeah, I remember that story.
8: Do you remember that the father ran out to meet the long-lost son? Didn't even wait for him to get all the way home.
0: I hope he feels that way about me.
8: He does. The Bible says so.
0: I was surprised and encouraged by the warm welcome. Nevertheless, I was back at the drug house that evening. For 2 months, I was faithful to church and faithful to my drugs. But my heart was being softened by God's word, my parents, and the members of the church. One Saturday night, I bought some cocaine, but had no one to enjoy it with, so I went to a motel. I spent the whole evening ingesting cocaine, alone, drinking a half a gallon of whiskey, alone. Painfully aware of my lonely condition, at 5 a.m. and nearly overdosed, I lay there paralyzed, thinking God would let me die if I didn't keep my promise to Him. I prayed for hours, asking Him to remove the high. Finally, I staggered home, showered, and went to church.
10: The Bible says, "For Christ also hath once suffered for sins, the just for the unjust, that he might bring us to God, being put to death in the flesh, but quickened by the Spirit." Amen. Jesus died for you, so that you would have eternal life, so that you could live each day with the power to resist the temptations of the world, the flesh, and the devil. Amen. We lose our freedom of choice after we've chosen our actions. The consequences of our choices are inevitable and up to God. Proverbs chapter 5, verse 22 tells us, "His own iniquities shall take the wicked himself, and he shall be holden with the cords of his sins." Yes. And Proverbs chapter 20, verse 17 says, "Bread of deceit is sweet to a man, but afterwards his mouth shall be filled with gravel." Yes. My friend, will you stand before the Lord someday and hear him say, "Depart from me, I never knew you"? No. The Bible says in Romans chapter 12, verses 1 and 2, "I beseech ye therefore, brethren, by the mercies of God, that ye present your bodies a living sacrifice, holy, acceptable unto God, which is your reasonable service. And be not conformed to this world, but be ye transformed by the renewing of your mind, that ye may prove what is that good and acceptable and perfect will of God."
0: Listening to the pastor, I became a broken man that day, November 21st, 1993. I went to the altar and wept sorely for the way I had lived. "Oh, Lord, I can't give up drugs without your help. Please help me. I've made such a mess of my life. Please forgive me. I give my life to you, Lord. I know the old Steve has to die. I'm ready, Lord. I want to live for you." The Lord answered my prayer. The next day, I cut my hair and got busy serving the church. My first act of service was to apologize to my parents for all that I had put them through. I went on to serve as activities director for the single adult Sunday school class. That's how I met Lori, a beautiful girl in the church, and we began dating.
11: I've read about people who really struggle to give up drugs. Was it hard for you, Steve?
0: Yeah. Without Christ, it was impossible.
11: I've never used any kind of drugs or alcohol.
0: Well, you were smart. I wasted 10 years of my life and thousands of dollars. I feel terrible because I was influential in introducing my youngest brother to cocaine.
11: God will use what you went through some way, someday.
0: He sure used me on New Year's Eve.
11: In what way?
0: Well, I wondered how I'd get through that night without being tempted. Then the pastor announced an all-night party at the church.
11: Oh, I didn't go to that.
0: Well, I went. I walked in and discovered the party was for teens. Dodgeball, indoor batting cages, and a movie. I started to walk out when they grabbed me to help with crowd control.
11: Was it a big disappointment?
0: No, I had a great time. I was the only one who stayed awake all night. But then I had more practice at that.
11: See? God is using you already.
0: Yeah. You know, driving home the next morning, I passed a car full of my old friends. I knew how wretched they felt, but I felt great. God brings so much joy.
11: Yes, he does.
0: It still amazes me that he would bring us together. We have such different backgrounds.
11: Knowing Christ is what matters, Steve.
0: After 6 months of dating, Lori invited me to her mother's home for dinner. Although she also attended our church, I had never been to her house.
2: I'm glad you could come, Steve.
0: Well, thank you, ma'am, but I have to confess it really bothered me to come into this neighborhood.
11: Well, I'll say, he got real quiet.
2: Why is that?
0: I had a really bad car accident about a year ago, right across the street. I started to feel uneasy just driving up the block.
2: Oh, my. I remember that accident.
0: You do?
2: Yes. I heard this horrible crash, and then so I ran outside. I saw someone on the ground. I thought I was dying, so I ran and saw called ambulance.
0: You're the one? I never knew who called.
2: Yes. It was... Isn't it amazing that the Lord has brought us together?
0: You saved my life. Six months later, Lori and I were married. We committed to pay off my debt, and in less than a year, God worked it out. He gave me a good job at higher pay, and then he gave me a new challenge.
11: You're writing your testimony?
0: Yeah. That new family in church wants me to share it with their son. I guess he has drug problems, too.
11: Is it hard to do, Steve?
0: In a way. I was trying to remember all the bad things I've done, but I just have to tell all the things that he's done for me.
11: That's the essence of a testimony.
0: I'm going to talk to the pastor and see if we can use this to help others. The church printed my testimony so that we could give it to others with drug and alcohol problems. One Sunday morning, an old drinking buddy walked through the doors of our church. I could tell he was deeply convicted during the service, so I went to him afterward. He had tears in his eyes and was miserable.
12: Hello, Steve.
0: Derek, would you like to give your life to Jesus? He'll save you from your sins and give you a new life, I know.
12: I can't, Steve. I don't trust anyone. Not you, not God, not even Jesus.
0: Look, I've been there, Derek. I understand. Can I give you this pamphlet to read?
12: What is it?
0: It's my testimony of how the Lord saved me. Will you read it?
12: Sure.
0: I'll be praying for you. Hello?
13: Steve, it's me, Derek. I read your testimony, and I asked Jesus into my heart.
0: You did? Praise the Lord!
13: I'm so glad I came to church, and then I ran into you. I can't believe how good I feel now. I just can't thank you enough.
0: Hey, not me, brother. All the glory goes to Jesus. God had used testimony of his power in my life to break the strongholds in Derek's life. I didn't think God could use someone like me, but I was wrong. I felt the Lord leading me to help others even more, so I went to my pastor for guidance.
9: Oh, I'm glad to hear that your testimony helped your friend come to Christ.
0: It's really true, isn't it?
9: Mm-hmm.
0: We overcome Satan by the blood of the Lamb and the word of our testimony.
9: Faith comes by hearing, and hearing by the word of God.
0: Pastor, I believe God wants me to do more, to reach out to the lost, people struggling with addiction the way I was.
9: Be obedient to the Lord if he's leading you that way. He's not willing that any should perish. Are you prepared to disciple those who come to Christ and need more guidance?
0: Yes.
9: Good.
0: We could start a class helping them overcome, teaching them God's principles, starting with Christ. He is the foundation.
9: Sounds good to me. God said we should go out into the highways and hedges and compel them to come in that his house may be full. The fields are white, all ready to harvest.
0: God has blessed our lives and our service to him. Lori and I have a beautiful daughter, and God brought me employment that started as a salesman and led to a vice presidency. Only God could do that. We've chosen Isaiah chapter 55, verse 7 as our guide. Let the wicked forsake his way, and the unrighteous man his thoughts, and let him return unto the Lord, and he will have mercy upon him, and to our God, for he will abundantly pardon.
1: The world says, you only live once, so you might as well enjoy it. But the Bible says you only die once, and after this, the judgment. Jesus said, he that heareth my word and believeth on him that sent me hath everlasting life, and shall not come into condemnation, but is passed from death unto life.
3: 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And then there's our daily devotionals. 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And our address? Pacific Garden Mission, 1458 South Canal Street, Chicago, Illinois, 60607. So until next time, unless our Lord returns before then, the doors to Pacific Garden Mission are open night and day. 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
1: The word that Jeremiah the prophet spake unto Baruch the son of Neriah, when he had written these words in a book at the mouth of Jeremiah, in the fourth year of Jehoiakim, the son of Josiah, king of Judah, saying, Thus saith the Lord, the God of Israel, unto thee, O Baruch, thou didst say, Woe is me now, for the Lord hath added grief to my sorrow, I fainted in my sighing, and I find no rest. Thus shalt thou say unto him, The Lord saith thus, Behold, that which I have built will I break down, and that which I have planted I will pluck up, even this whole land. And seekest thou great things for thyself? Seek them not, for behold, I will bring evil upon all flesh, saith the Lord, but thy life will I give unto thee for a prey in all places whither thou goest.

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1: Yeah, you know, some more time and time, you know, we go through a little tribulation and thing and the trials, but we have to be steadfast and movable and just trust Christ. You see me? Yeah, that's what it's all about, you know. I just want the season to be strong and hold tight. Yes, that's how it goes. Now, hear this.

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1: How often do you find yourself in the comparison trap? Do you ever see someone with a nicer car, bigger house, fancier clothes and think, must be nice? But the truth is, we've never walked a mile in their shoes. We don't know the circumstances that brought them to where they are, and there will always be someone else looking to you with the same thought, must be nice to be you too. How do we release ourselves from these trappings? The Apostle Paul says in Philippians chapter 4, I have learned the secret of being content in any and every situation. Whether well-fed or hungry, whether living in plenty or in want, I can do all this through Him who gives me strength. Rather than the constant stress of keeping up with everyone else, breathe in the peace that Paul describes. Learn to be content.
0: For more episodes of Heartbeat, visit... 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

0: time is 7:53 p.m. Here is Papa San and you are there.
1: Yeah, you know, some more time and time, you know, we go through a little tribulation and thing and the trials, but we have to be steadfast and movable and just trust Christ. You see me? Yeah, that's what it's all about, you know. I just want the season to be strong and hold tight. Yes, I say so. Now hear this.